0: Obviously, my test needs work. Not only did it have you working in box manufacturing, but it suggested that Jason's personality was best suited for painting figurines of cartoon characters in Korea.
1: I don't think he'd have the patience for that.
0: Precisely. I believe I'm back at the proverbial starting gate.
1: Well, maybe creating tests isn't your calling, Eugene.
0: Perhaps it isn't.
1: What?
0: Well, strangely, as a result of your quest to discern your life's goals, I've been rethinking mine.
1: You have?
0: All my life I've operated on some basic assumptions about who I am and what I should be doing. But now that I'm a Christian, many of those assumptions can and should be challenged. Reconsidering the overall direction of my life may be a good thing to do. So, perhaps, while you're figuring yours out,
1: You're welcome to tag along if you want, Eugene. I'd appreciate the company. Anyway, two are better than one.
0: Well, thank you, Connie.
1: But I have a few questions first.
0: Oh?
1: If you're on a blue train at 2 p.m. and a giant tomato hits it at a 45-degree angle, what would you say on a scale from 1 to 10?
0: A truckload of prunes.
1: Okay. Welcome to the Figure Out Your Life Club.
0: Thank you.
2: God says in Isaiah 42:16, I will lead them in paths that they have not known. I will make darkness light before them, and crooked things straight. These things will I do unto them, and not forsake them. That's just one verse among many in the Bible, assuring us that God cares about all the decisions we make. Whether we're trying to figure out what to do with our lives or just trying to sort out our plans for the day, God is with us and wants us to consider His desires in what we decide. So what do you think God wants you to do? I'm glad you joined us for this important episode, and we'll have to see what happens with Connie and Eugene in the adventures to come. Meanwhile, feel free to write us about, well, anything you have in mind. Our address is Adventures in Odyssey, Colorado Springs, Colorado, 80995. 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And don't forget to ask about how you can get your own copy of today's episode. It's called, What Are You Gonna Do With Your Life? 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What Are You Gonna Do With Your Life? 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Our production engineer was Dave Arnold. And our executive producer is Chuck Bolte. And I'm Chris, hoping you'll join us again next time for more Adventures in Odyssey.
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3: With SRN News, I'm Keith Peters in Washington. Gas prices have reached a record high for Labor Day. Is there any relief in sight? Correspondent Mike Hempen reports.
4: The price of gas averages $4.14 a gallon. That's nearly a dollar more than last year and surpasses the previous Labor Day record of $3.82 in 2012. Speaking Sunday on ABC's This Week, Energy Secretary Chris Wright acknowledged prices are higher now than a year ago.
5: Yes, they're higher today, but we're doing everything we can to push them down.
4: Prices surged after the U.S. and Israel attacked Iran in February, affecting crude oil traffic through the Strait of Hormuz. I'm Mike Hemp.
3: Republicans are set together this week in Dallas for an atypical midterm convention. A two-day event that President Trump and other Republicans hope will generate enthusiasm for the GOP. The investigation into Sunday's crash of an Amazon cargo jet at Miami International Airport that killed five people continues.
6: National Transportation Safety Board Chairwoman Jennifer Homendy says the Amazon cargo jet that barreled off a runway Sunday at Miami International Airport tore apart a van with seven people inside. They worked for a cleaning service contracting with an airline. Five of them were killed.
7: The aircraft then traveled through a perimeter fence and impacted a Toyota Corolla Cross LE, and then continued into the grass and impacted another fence line.
6: Homendy says the flight data and cockpit voice recorders have been recovered and will be analyzed at the NTSB.
3: That's correspondent Donna Warder reporting. There was no activity on Wall Street today as the markets were closed for the Labor Day holiday. They will resume, however, trading on Tuesday. This is SRN News.
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13: Thank you, Lord. My foolish mistake here might have led to complete and utter disaster. But you stepped in, and by your power you saved us from the worst effects of my folly.
8: Welcome to Open the Bible with Pastor Colin Smith. I'm Steve Hiller. Glad you're listening today. And Colin, I think this message might be one that a lot of us can relate to. I mean, who amongst us has not made some sort of foolish mistake in our life? And we need to see God step in and intervene in some way.
13: I think it's wonderful, Steve, that the Bible includes an extraordinary story about an amazing foolish mistake that we're going to look at today. I mean, it was nearly a disaster. It was a very sincere and no doubt godly young man who, well, I can't give away the story, but boy, he made a mistake that might have had devastating repercussions. And I think we all know what this is like. I mean, I certainly know this in my own life. What was I thinking when I said that? Why did I do that? It's part of our human condition that sometimes we say and do things that we just don't realize the consequences of. Yeah. And the point of the story here is that we're going to see God's marvelous grace and mercy, that when we are at our worst and act in ways that are foolish and do things that might have brought devastating consequences, God in his grace and in his mercy is able to save the day. And so I hope that this fascinating story that probably will be new to a lot of people today, I hope it'll be a great encouragement to say, you know, I can trust the grace and mercy of God even when I have made a very foolish mistake.
8: All right, well, let's look at the story together. We're in 2 Kings chapter 4 as we begin a message called God Will Feed Us. Here is Pastor Colin.
12: Our series is entitled In God We Trust. We're looking at six scenes from the life of Elisha, and they all have one central message, that God is faithful and that we can trust him in every circumstance of life. Now, each of these stories that we're looking at centers on a miracle, and a miracle is an extraordinary intervention of God that points to what he does or will do for all of his people. So the miracle of the jar of oil that just kept on flowing points to God's wonderful provision for his people as we walk with him in faith and in obedience. Then last week we looked at the marvelous miracle of the resurrection of the promised son that very clearly points us to the resurrection of the Lord Jesus and also to the glorious hope of triumph over death that is ours in him. The miracle that we looked at last week then, the resurrection of the promised son, was surely the greatest of all of these miracles. There's no greater miracle than the resurrection of the dead. And the miracles that we're looking at today are surely the strangest of all the miracles that we will look at, but they point to the wonderful, encouraging, and very practical truth that God's work continues and it advances despite our foolish mistakes and our obvious inadequacies. That's what we're going to see from the scripture together today. Now, if you have your Bible open, you'll see that the story begins in 2 Kings chapter 4 and verse 38, where we read that Elisha came again to Gilgal when there was a famine in the land. And as the sons of the prophets were sitting before him, he said to his servant, "Set on the large pot and boil stew for the sons of the prophets." Now, here we're introduced to a group of men who were known as the sons of the prophets. And these men lived together in community, and they devoted themselves to a ministry of the Word of God. That was their special calling. They gave themselves, in other words, to a life of study, a life of prayer, and also to a ministry of preaching. They would have brought the word that God spoke to Moses and to the other prophets to the people. So if you think about a college or think about a seminary where students are preparing themselves for a life in ministry, well, you'll get the general picture and idea. And we know from verse 43 that there were about 100 men in this community, 100 preachers of the Word of God. Think of the influence of that throughout the wider community and the nation, all concentrated here together, 100 preachers of the Word of God living in community in this place called Gilgal. And I expect that because there were 100 men there, that Elisha would have gone there quite often. He would have gone there to teach and to train and to mentor, to open the Word of God with these students, to call on them and exhort them to walk closely with God all the days of their lives. And here we're told about a particular time when Elisha visited the college during a time of famine, which of course doesn't mean that there was no food, it just means that there was little food, that the food was scarce. So I expect that the college students were on a pretty meager diet. And Elisha, when he visited, wanted them to enjoy a really good meal. So he said to his servant Gehazi, "Set on the large pot and boil stew for the sons of the prophets." This was going to be a really good meal. Now, we're not told where this food came from, but remember last week we looked at a story about a wealthy woman who fed Elisha, and if she or someone else of means like her knew that Elisha was coming to visit and minister to 100 sons of the prophets, well, it wouldn't be surprising if such a person had said, well, now, take some meat here with you. I want you to give your students a really good meal. So Gehazi gets out the large pot and he prepares a feast. That's what this was, for 100 men who had devoted themselves to a ministry of the Word of God. And then we're told that one of them, that is one of the students, went out into the field to gather herbs. Now, you have to admire this student's initiative. He sees meat, a lot of it, enough for 100 men, going into the pot. And he thinks, well, if we're going to have a feast tonight with all this meat, we'd better add some flavor. And so he decides to go out into the field and to gather some herbs. And we're told that he found a wild vine and he filled his lap with these wild gourds, and that he came and cut them up into the pot of stew, not knowing what they were. So this student, eager though he was, didn't realize that the plants he had just cut up and put into the stew were poison. Well, when the sons of the prophets tasted the stew, they immediately knew that something was very wrong indeed. And they shouted out, verse 40, to Elisha, "O man of God, there is death in the pot." And it's a good thing that they shouted out and didn't just eat it, because if they'd carried on with this meal, they would have been in very serious trouble indeed. But now think about this. What is to be done with this poisonous pot, the pot of stew in a time of famine, stew enough to feed 100 men? I mean, if that was to go to waste, it would be an absolute tragedy. So Elisha told the sons of the prophets to put flour into the pot. And then we read verse 41, and there was no harm in the pot. God made the poisonous stew safe. Now, this strange and rather wonderful story points us to a wonderfully comforting and important truth, and it's this: that God's work continues despite our foolish mistakes.
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12: God's work continues despite our foolish mistakes. Now, I don't know about you, but I feel rather sorry for the college student who put the poison in the pot. This was not some foul sin. He was certainly not trying to harm his colleagues. He just made a really foolish mistake. But what he did might easily have wiped out the entire student body. And, I mean, put yourself in his shoes. When he realized that what he'd done was to put poison in the pot, he must have held his head in his hands. What have I done? How could I have been such a fool? And when, by a miracle of God's grace, because that's what it was, the poison pot of stew was made safe, well, that student must have breathed a huge sigh of relief. Oh, thank you, Lord. My foolish mistake here might have led to complete and utter disaster, but you stepped in And by your power, you saved us from the worst effects of my folly. Now, that's really the theme that's before us in this remarkable story. I want you to think about this, that the Bible is full of very foolish mistakes. I mean, just think about the Gospels during the ministry of Jesus. You've got James and John asking if they should call down fire from heaven on a Samaritan village. I mean, that's a very foolish mistake, isn't it? You got Peter drawing his sword in the Garden of Gethsemane. That was a very foolish mistake. You've got the mother of James and John saying to Jesus, "Can my two boys sit on your right and on your left when you come into your kingdom?" That was a very foolish mistake. You got the disciples rebuking little children when they were coming to Jesus. You got the leper who was healed, and Jesus said to him, "Don't tell anyone." But he went and told everyone anyway, and Jesus had to move to another location because of what he had done. So many foolish mistakes. And the amazing thing, when you think about it, is that God's work actually continued despite the foolish mistakes of his people. And of course, this speaks very directly to us today, because our lives have often been filled with many foolish mistakes as well. I mean, which of us here does not have reason to regret some foolish thing that we have said? Oh, if only I had bitten my lip. But I didn't do that. I opened my big mouth, and once these words were spoken, I just couldn't take them back. Or perhaps your regret is over something you didn't say. If I'd spoken up sooner, we wouldn't be in this position now. But I didn't. And here we are. Or maybe your foolish mistake relates to money. You fell for some scam. And now you realize what happened. You feel very, very foolish that you did. Or you bought something, spent a chunk of money on it, and now you realize you really don't need it. And actually, you very rarely use it. And because now you need some more money, you just wish that you could have that money back, but you can't get it back. How often parents regret decisions that we made in bringing up our children. We didn't realize it at the time, but we were too harsh, too demanding. We should have cut them more slack. We should have given them more space. Or for others, of course, it's the other way around. We didn't realize it at the time, but actually we gave our children way more freedom than they were actually able to handle. We should have confronted earlier, but we didn't do it. And now there are patterns of behavior that are really, really hard to change. And then, of course, there are all the foolish mistakes that we make in the course of ministry, serving our Lord Jesus Christ. One commentator, Ronald Wallace, says this: "For many of us, the enthusiasm of our early days of Christian service was often marred by misdirected zeal and by a way of approaching other people that was more likely to do harm than good. We did not know any better at the time." A friend of mine has said with feeling on more than one occasion, something that I'm sure many of us will resonate with: "I was such a fool when I was young." Well, if the student who had made that very foolish and potentially disastrous mistake of putting poison plants into the stew, if he was here today, I think he would say something like this by way of testimony to us. I think he'd say, I shudder to think what might have happened that day. The entire student body might easily have been wiped out. But God's work continued despite my foolish mistake. Isn't that a wonderful truth? Now, you see, you ask the question, how can God's work continue when his people make so many foolish mistakes? I mean, you think in our own time of all the poison that is out there in the world that is around us, and of all the issues that potentially could cause division even among us. You put all of that together and you say, it's absolutely amazing that any church ever survives. And actually, when you think about it, there's only one explanation. And that is that God graciously protects us from the worst effects of our own folly. And how does God do this? Well, in the story, of course, God does this by a direct intervention. There is a clear miracle of God's grace. Elisha says to his servant, put flour in the pot. Well, very obviously, flour does not have the power to neutralize poison. What happened here was rather like other occasions in the Old Testament. You may remember an occasion where Moses threw a log into the bitter waters of Marah, and when he threw the log in, the bitter waters became sweet. And there's another story, actually, earlier in the life of Elisha in 2 Kings in chapter 2, where you have something similar. Elisha put salt into the bad waters of Jericho, and there was a similar healing effect. So the log, the salt, and in this story, the flour, were very clearly in each of these visible signs of God's invisible work. It was God's hidden hand that made the poisoned stew safe. This is a very wonderful truth, that God's marvelous grace protects us from the worst effects of our own folly. And you see it very beautifully illustrated in the Garden of Gethsemane. The soldiers come to arrest Jesus. They're armed, and there's a mob with them with swords and with clubs. And you remember that Peter drew his sword and brought it down over the head of the high priest's servant. The man's name was Malchus, and Peter cut off his ear, and Jesus said to Peter, put away that sword. No more of this. And then he touched the ear of Malchus, the high priest's servant, and healed him. God protects by his direct intervention. His hidden hand saves us from untold disasters. But there's something else here that I want us to see, and it's very practical. Not only does God deliver us from the worst effects of our foolish mistakes by direct intervention, but God also protects us through wisdom that is given to others. Now think about this with me for a moment. If the young student had taken with him into the field someone who actually knew the difference between a plant you could eat and a plant that was poisonous, he would not have picked the plants that poisoned the stew. The problem was that in his enthusiasm and his self-confidence, he picked these plants on his own, and he didn't know what he was doing. Now, think about this. Here's a question. I won't ask for a show of hands, but if you were out in the forest, would you be confident that you know the difference between the berries that are safe to eat and the ones that might be poisonous? Because if you can tell the difference, well, go ahead, you can pick the berries safely. But if you can't tell the difference, you'd be very wise to take someone else with you. God protects us from many foolish mistakes through the wisdom that he gives to us through others.
8: 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And as you give a gift of any amount this month, we want to say thank you by sending you a copy of Lincoln's Daily Devotional. And Colin, what is one thing that you'd like people to take away from this book?
13: Well, you know, that opening the Bible is really very, very simple. I think some people have the idea, you know, oh, I don't have time for studying the Bible, and it's all very difficult and all very complicated. Actually, it's beautifully simple, and Lincoln's Devotional is really a good place to begin. What this book does is it gives us a verse for every day of

0: that a Christian will experience. Another month you'll be reading about the joys, and of course you'll end up reading about the glorious hope and the great future that lies ahead of every believer. Very simple. A verse from the Old King James Version of the Bible, and a short poem or a verse of a hymn that just reflects on it added. And that's there for you every day for a year. It's a great place to get started. Or if you got bogged down, it's a great way to be refreshed.
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13: Life has a way of handing out names. Successful, disappointing, difficult, too much, not enough. Sometimes the name came from somebody else. Sometimes it came from one bad decision. And sometimes you've repeated it so long, it started sounding like the truth. But God does not identify you by the worst moment in your story. In Christ, failure is not your name. Shame is not your name. Forgotten is not your name. You are known. You are loved. You are someone mercy came looking for. Grace tells the truth about sin, then tells a greater truth about what Jesus has done with it. So be careful which name you answer to today. The loudest voice is not always the one with authority. Let the one who made you tell you who you are. Your network of praise.
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3: Today on A New Beginning, Pastor Greg Laurie takes us to a miracle described in the book of Acts, causing the jailer guarding Paul and Silas to want to become a believer.
4: What must I do to be saved? He asks. And Paul says, believe on the Lord Jesus Christ and you shall be saved. Why do we complicate this message? It's so simple. Believe on the Lord Jesus Christ and you will be saved. That's it. That's our message.

0: Some people come to Christ instantly, as soon as they hear the gospel. It's the miracle of a moment. Others resist that decision for decades, until one day they realize their need for Christ. Sometimes it's a crisis or tragedy that brings them to that point. Other times, it's as though their eyes suddenly open. Today on A New Beginning, Pastor Greg Laurie shows us the miraculous conversion of a certain Philippian jailer, a conversion that would sweep through his entire family.
1: Grab your Bibles and turn to Acts chapter 16. And the title of my message is, How to Look Up When Things Look Down. Now, what we're reading about here in the book of Acts is the second missionary journey of the Apostle Paul. And Paul now has a new wingman, and his name is Silas. So now they're headed to a place called Philippi. So he arrives with Silas, and there's this lady there, and her name is Lydia. Lydia was a very affluent woman. It says that she sold purple garments. So back in this day, treating expensive cloth with expensive purple dye would be what we would call a designer gown, a designer shirt. So this is a woman who was very affluent, very well off, and this is the first convert of this second missionary journey. So here's the devil now with his counter attack. Acts 16, verse 16. As we went to prayer, a certain slave girl possessed with the spirit of divination, who brought her masters much profit, started following us. So this demon-possessed woman now starts following the apostles. She was shouting, these men are servants of the Most High and have come to tell you how to be saved. Actually, this word she said could be translated, she shrieked. So here's Paul and Silas walking along through Philippi. She's behind him screaming out, they're servants of the Most High God. They're going, oh, this woman's really getting on my nerves. And it's interesting because in the original language, it says she had the spirit of Python. And what that means is, there was a myth that the python snake guarded the temple of Apollo. And so there was this weird demonic thing. And so Paul cast the demon out. Well, now the people who were controlling this woman, effectively trafficking her, pimping her out, if you will, and making a lot of money off of her, were outraged because this witchy woman was their source of income. So when they exercise the demon, they also exercise the income for her master. So now they're angry. Acts 16, verse 20, though, they go and try to whip up the people, and the whole city is in an uproar because of these Jews, they shouted. They're teaching the people to do things against Roman customs. A mob quickly formed against Paul and Silas, and the city officials ordered them stripped and beat them with wooden rods. Stop there. So now these accusers put Paul and Silas up on trumped up charges. Sounds like they're anti-Semitic. These Jews have come into our city. They're not Romans like us. We're obviously superior, they're saying. And these Jews have whipped the people up and have done these horrible things. So now Paul and Silas are beaten. And now they're sent to prison. So we pick up in Acts 16, verse 23, what happened after that? They were severely beaten. Then they were thrown into prison, and the jailer was ordered to make sure they didn't escape. So he took no chances and put them into the inner dungeon and clapped their feet in the stocks. Around midnight, Paul and Silas were praying and singing hymns to God, and the other prisoners were listening. Verse 26, suddenly there was a great earthquake, and the prison was shaken at its foundations, and the doors flew open, and the chains of every prisoner fell off. The jailer woke up to see the prison doors open. He assumed the prisoners had escaped, and he drew his sword to kill himself. Paul shouted to him, "Don't do it! We're all here!" Trembling with fear, the jailer called for lights and ran to the dungeon and fell down before Paul and Silas. And he brought them out and asked, "Sirs, "What must I do to be saved?" They replied, "Believe on the Lord Jesus Christ and you will be saved along with your entire household." Then they shared the word of the Lord with him and all who lived in his household. The same hour the jailer washed their wounds, he and everyone in his household were immediately baptized, and he brought them into his house and set a meal before them. He and his entire household rejoiced because they all believed in God. Wow. Isn't that one of the greatest stories in the Bible? So Paul starts out as a prisoner and ends up leading the jailer to Christ. Another heart is opened, and now another house is open. I love how his whole home was impacted. A lot of times the way that Jesus comes into a family is through one person. One person believes. They become a Christian. And now this kind of upsets the family. Jesus said, "Do you think that I've come to bring peace to the earth? No, I tell you, division. A mother will be divided against her daughter, a father against his son. Your enemies will be those of your own household." We read that and say, "What? I thought Jesus came to bring peace." He did, and he does. But sometimes before that peace, there's a division. Let me illustrate it because many of you have lived this. So you become a Christian, and at Thanksgiving, maybe there was a lot of drinking and a lot of partying and a lot of whatever. That was my life before. But now you're a Christian, and you say, "You know, I'd like to pray when it's time to eat, say grace." You've never said grace in your family before. And, okay, whatever. "Let's pray." And you pray your prayer. And a lot of people don't like it one bit. But then one other family member comes to Christ. Then another one comes to Christ. So there's division at first, resentment. But now they're coming to Jesus one by one. And before you know it, it's a Christian family. I've seen it happen so many times. Passed on from generation to generation.
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1: You know, I've heard people describe a trip to Israel as seeing the Bible actually come to life. Hey, everybody, Greg Laurie. And I've been to Israel many times, and I've led a lot of tours, and I have to say that's absolutely true. Listen, when you're walking on the same stones that Jesus himself walked on, well, that's something that's enriching to your faith. It's not just a travel experience. It actually energizes and enhances your study of the Bible. Think of it this way. It's a vacation with a purpose. And we're going to be taking a tour of Israel April 6th to 15th, 2027. 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
0: Step right into biblical history. 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Well, we're in Acts 16 today as Pastor Greg presents his message, How to Look Up When Things Look Down.
1: So look at all of the people that Paul and Silas reach in this chapter. The up and the outer, a lady named Lydia. The down and the outer, the demon-possessed woman. The soldier somewhere in the middle. So Lydia, the designer, the former snake girl, and a jailer. All these people come to faith, the rich and the poor, the slave and the free, the man and the woman, all one in Christ and ready to rock their world. And they became the nucleus of the church of Philippi that Paul wrote an epistle to known as Philippians, right? Now let me come back and consider the question of the jailer. What must I do to be saved? What must I do to be saved, he asks. And Paul says, believe on the Lord Jesus Christ and you shall be saved. Why do we complicate this message? This is the Apostle Paul, a very credible source that we can look to on how to share the gospel. As I said earlier, people can get so tied up into a theological pretzel as they're trying to articulate the gospel, no one can understand it. I don't even think the person describing it understands it. It's so simple. Believe on the Lord Jesus Christ and you will be saved. That's it. That's our message. But we have to define it. What does it mean to believe in the Lord Jesus Christ? Is it mere intellectual assent to the facts that a man named Jesus came to this world, died on a cross, and even rose from the dead? It includes that, but there's much more. Because the Bible says the demons believe and tremble. Going back to Python Girl. What was she saying? These men are servants of the Most High God. Was that technically true? Actually, it was. It's just the way she said it. And that she was possessed by a demon. Even the demons believe and tremble, you see. So some people will say, I believe in Jesus, therefore I'm saved. Well, do you believe in the way the Bible tells you to believe? Jesus said, for God so loved the world, he gave his only begotten Son, and whosoever believes in him should not perish, but have everlasting life. By implication, believing means to take hold of one thing and let go of another. Or to put it another way, it's to believe in and repent of. See, you have to repent of your sins. On the day of Pentecost, Peter said, they said, what shall we do? They wanted to believe. He says, repent and be converted. And times of refreshment will come from the presence of the Lord. To repent means to turn from known sin. Now, honestly, you may not know all the stuff you're doing is sin yet, so you repent of what you know to repent of. And as you get to know the Lord better, you repent of more things because you realize there's a lot of things that aren't right. But the point is believing means to trust in, to cling to, and rely on. It's to put your full weight on something. I'm putting my full weight of 160 pounds. Wait, what are you laughing? That's my left leg, okay? So I'm putting my full weight on this platform. I'm expecting it to hold me. And you put your full weight in Christ, as I pointed out earlier. It's not Christ plus good works. Christ plus baptism. Christ plus X, Y, or Z. It's Jesus and Jesus alone. I believe in him. That's what it means. You say, well, saved. That's kind of a weird word. I don't think it's weird at all. Isn't it the perfect word? I mean, if someone was in a burning building and a courageous firefighter rushed in and brought them out, if you read about it later, it would probably say a person was saved. If someone was drowning out in the ocean, caught in a riptide, and a lifeguard swam out to save them, that's the word we used. They saved them. And this is what God does. He saves us. You say, saves us from what? He saves us, for starters, from future judgment. Romans 5:9 says, since we've been made right in God's sight by the blood of Christ, he will save us from God's judgment. How will I be saved? The Bible says, whoever will call upon the name of the Lord will be saved. And that's what we need to do. We call on his name. You know, sometimes you hear people say, well, I tried Christianity. I tried Jesus Christ. It didn't work for me. Well, I immediately dismiss your statement because I know you didn't try Jesus. First of all, he's not a product. Okay, so what's a return policy on this? I'll be honest with you. I like to play around with gadgets, okay? So I'll order something online. But first thing I do, return policy. Can I return this? Is there a restocking fee? Okay, good. Because I want to see this in real life and I want to see if I like it. Look at it. I don't like it. Or, hey, I do like it. Whatever. So people come to Jesus, all right, what's the return policy? It's not working. I tried it for a whole week. Jesus Christ is not a product. If it didn't work, it's because you failed, not because he failed, because he's not an it, he's a him, and he'll change you. I'd be like a person saying, yeah, I tried the whole medicine thing. It didn't work for me. I'm still sick. Wait, what happened? Well, you went down to the doctor. He did a diagnosis of your problem, said you need to take this medication twice a day until the bottle's done. And I think you'll be better. So you go down, you get your prescription filled, and you never open it, never do anything the doctor said. You get sicker. Yeah, I tried medicine. It didn't work for me. No, you didn't follow the doctor's directions. Or I tried the whole health club thing. I did the whole gym membership. You joined a gym? Yes, I did. Did you ever go to the gym? Oh, yeah. What did you do? Stood around and talked. then went for donuts afterwards. Okay, that's you. That's on you. Don't say you tried the gym and it didn't work. You didn't do what you were supposed to do. So if you really believe in Jesus and you start following Jesus and you repent of your sins and you start reading the Bible and you get involved in the church and you develop a prayer life, your life is going to change. I'm just telling you right now. That's guaranteed. Don't worry about the return policy. You won't want to return anything. Yeah, so believe in the Lord Jesus Christ and you'll be saved. So let me close with that. Maybe there's somebody here and there are people here. It's just weird things preachers say. Maybe there's somebody here. Well, aren't you talking to people? Yes, but I say this. Somebody here. Probably is someone here who says, I'm here at church. I like it here. I don't fully understand all of this. I do want to change, but I don't know that I'm saved. I mean, I don't have the guaranteed assurance that I'm going to go to heaven. Well, let's clear that up. Because I'm telling you, you can walk out of here today knowing beyond the shadow of a doubt, your sin is forgiven and you're going to heaven one day. What does Jesus say? He says, for God so loved the world, he gave his only begotten son. Whosoever believes in him should not perish, but have everlasting life. Believe in him. How do you do that? What did the jailer do? He just believed right there. I believe. And all right, let's go for it. Let's baptize you guys. This is amazing. How long did that take him to do? It doesn't say in a month passed. No, it was immediate. That's how quickly God will save you and forgive you of your sin. Let me give you an opportunity in closing to get right with God and be saved and know that you'll go to heaven one day and be ready for the Lord's return. Let's make sure you're right with God. Let's pray. Father, I pray for any person here now. If they don't know you, I pray at this very moment, your Holy Spirit will work in their hearts and bring those that are not saved to you to be saved, to be forgiven, to be made right with God. In Jesus' name I pray.

0: 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And in it, you point out how the Bible gives us a biblical worldview.
1: Yeah.
0: What does that actually look like in everyday life?
1: Yeah, well, a biblical worldview is learning to think biblically, not emotionally. And, you know, every day we are bombarded with all kinds of information. It starts with your phone, scrolling through X or other social media platforms. You're absorbing information, a lot of it not helpful, some of it even potentially hurtful. Then there's the television. Then there's just a stream of things that you hear and are exposed to each and every day. So Romans 12 sums it up as follows. It says, Paul speaking, I urge you therefore, brothers, to present yourselves to God as a living sacrifice, holy and acceptable. Don't be conformed to this world, but be transformed by the renewing of your mind, that you might know what is the good and perfect will of God. So two things Paul tells us is, well, three really. First, present yourself to God, present your mind to God, present your life to God, present your day to God. Number two, don't be conformed to this world's way of thinking. As one translation puts it, don't let this world squeeze you into its mold. What should I do instead? Be transformed by your study of the Word of God. Don't be conformed to this world. Be transformed by the renewing of your mind. How do you renew your mind? Fill it with the Bible. That's the best thing you can do. So I talk about this and a whole lot more in a new book that I've written titled, What Every Growing Christian Needs to Know. Let me help you get your mind set on the right track so you can learn to think and then act biblically. The title of the book I want to send you is What Every Growing Christian Needs to Know.
0: 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Or go online to harvest.org. And then, Pastor Greg, just before we go, would you mind praying with the person listening who wants to make a change today in their relationship with the Lord?
1: I'd be happy to, Dave. You know, as you've been listening to this today, maybe you've heard another voice. By that I mean, yeah, you heard me say a few things, but you heard God's voice speak to you deep in the recesses of your heart. And it suddenly dawned on you, this is what I need. Or to state it more accurately, this is who I need. I need Jesus and I want Jesus. But maybe you don't know how to make that connection. Let me help you. God is only a prayer away. He stands at the door of your heart and he knocks. And Jesus says, if you'll hear his voice and open the door, he'll come in. Let me help you open the door, so to speak, of your heart as you invite Jesus to be your Savior and Lord. So here's what I would like you to do. I'd like you to stop what you're doing and I want you to pray a prayer after me. I'll lead you in this prayer. And as you pray it, God will hear you. Pray this after me right now if you want Jesus Christ to come into your life. Lord Jesus, I know I am a sinner, and I am sorry for my sin, and I need your forgiveness right now. Would you come into my heart and my life as Savior, as God, as friend? I choose to follow you from this moment forward. Thank you for calling me and accepting me and forgiving me. In Jesus' name I pray. Amen. I know that was a relatively short prayer. Maybe you felt something as you prayed it. Maybe you felt nothing. That doesn't really matter, because God's word says
2: These things we write to you that believe on the name of the Son of God, that you may know that you have eternal life. It doesn't say, so you may think you have it, or you may hope you have it if God's in a good mood. No, that you can know it. And I want you to know, if you pray that prayer in a minute, Jesus Christ, the Son of God, has come into your life. So congratulations. You're now a Christian. Now continue to follow the Lord.
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0: We've had some friends tell us, Ron, we've been trying to have a child for 3 years or 5 years or 10 years, and today, you know, doctors do all they can to increase those possibilities. They, you know, suggest times of the month when the baby would most likely be conceived, and sometimes they give you fertility drugs, and many a childless couple is doing all they can to conceive a new life. And the way that they do is, well, they create the conditions to the best of their ability in which the miracle could happen. And even though they can't make it happen, they do their best to prepare for a life to begin. I'm Ron Hutchcraft. I want to have a word with you today about getting things ready for God to come. Our word for today from the Word of God, Acts chapter 2, verses 1 and 2. It records for us the most dramatic visit, Holy Spirit visit, in history. When the day of Pentecost came, it says, they were all together in one place, and suddenly a sound like the blowing of a violent wind came from heaven and filled the whole house where they were sitting. And you know, from there it became even more exciting as the Holy Spirit changed the city of Jerusalem, launched a movement that has reached to you and me today. Maybe today you have a longing deep inside to have a special personal touch from the Holy Spirit. You know you need one. Maybe a touch of what they call revival. You don't even know what the word means, but you'd love to experience some. You know you need a reviving work from the Holy Spirit, something new and fresh and more powerful than you've had before. Maybe it's a supernatural provision for a God-sized need right now, or a healing touch, or a restoring touch. Well, if you need a little personal Pentecost right now, you're in the same situation in the way that a couple who wants a child might be. You can't make the miracle happen. That's up to God. But you can create the conditions that the Holy Spirit can respond to. And that's exactly what these people did when this great Spirit visit happened at Pentecost. In Acts 1:12, it says, they returned to Jerusalem from a hill called the Mount of Olives and waited there. Okay, that's exactly what Jesus had commanded them to do, to wait in Jerusalem. Verse 14, they all joined together constantly in prayer. Okay, so the way you create the conditions for the baby to come, for the baby of revival to come, for a healing time, for a restoring touch, is first to obey and do what the Lord told you to do, to wait patiently, to be in the place God has placed you. Be sure you are where He wants you to be. That's first. Second, you got to pray. You obey, and then you pray. And you notice it says, they prayed constantly. That means through the day, dialoguing with God and often saying to Him as you ride and as you walk and as you're in the middle of your responsibilities, Lord, please give me that special touch. Cry out to Him often. Pray constantly for it. Seek the Lord continually. That's what David said. And thirdly, it says, they stayed together. So you obey, you pray, and you stay together. And you eliminate any walls between you and any other believers. Usually these kinds of spirit touches come from praying together. God comes to places where His kids are all together persistently asking Him to come. It's not a microwave revival. It's from people who will wait, who will pray, who will stick together, who will pursue Him together passionately, who will pay the price. Pentecost doesn't begin at a public meeting or at a planning meeting. It usually begins in a prayer meeting. So if you're hungry for a new spiritual life to be conceived, create the conditions in which it happens and expect God to respond with the visit you sought. Only you can create the conditions. Only God can send the revival.
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0: Katy Nicole and Naomi Rain, My God Can. Labor Day is celebrated on the first Monday in September, which is today. It's a day dedicated to the everyday worker. This holiday gives tribute to the working class and their contributions to the strength, prosperity, and well-being of our country. Labor Day became an official national holiday in 1894. This holiday is usually celebrated with summer activities like swimming, camping, picnics, etc. Labor Day is the unofficial end of summer in the northern part of the United States. Many schools start sometime just before or just after Labor Day. The spirit of Labor Day, it's a day to remember the resilience, hardship, and dignity of workers and the quiet moments when ordinary people connect across differences. Happy Labor Day.
1: So, what's your instinctive reaction when you're confronted by the raw, messy realities of someone else's life? The friend whose marriage is falling apart, the parents slipping into addiction, the workmate whose bitterness poisons every room they walk into. When their pain starts touching yours, do you lean in or back away? Hi, I'm Bernie Diamond, and welcome again to Fresh. Years ago, a young woman named Clara Barton found herself nursing wounded soldiers during the American Civil War. At first, she recoiled from the blood and agony. She wanted to turn and run. But something deep inside told her to stay. Day after day, she dressed wounds, held dying men's hands, and organized relief for thousands. Her persistence birthed what would become the American Red Cross, compassion that changed a nation. Galatians chapter 6, verse 2. Help each other with your troubles. When you do this, you're obeying the law of Christ. The Apostle Paul wrote that to believers who were struggling to live out genuine community. His call was simple, but costly. Carry one another's burdens. Don't avoid the weight that others are carrying. Share it, because that's what Jesus did. So today, maybe someone close to you is hurting, and every fiber of your being wants to make you turn and run. Every instinct is telling you, this is just too much. But love doesn't run away. Love stays. Love carries. Who in your world right now needs you to stay close, even though it's messy? Whose mess is God calling you into as your mission to help carry their burden? Because let me tell you, your love could change their whole world. Help each other with your troubles. When you do this, you're obeying the law of Christ. That's God's word, fresh for you today. Man, there is such power in the word of God. Power to change lives. Power to change your life. 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
3: With SRN News, I'm John Scott. Authorities have been on the scene of that deadly Amazon Prime plane crash in Miami today. The Boeing 767 cargo plane crashed Sunday. That's after apparently overrunning the runway and hit an SUV and a van. NTSB Chairwoman Jennifer Homendy says crews have begun collecting investigative information.
4: We do have data and information, but we are very thorough, fact-based agency, and we don't release that information until we have verified it and are able to provide that verified information to the public.
3: Homendy says the NTSB hopes to begin sharing that information on Tuesday. The Prime airplane came to rest beside a roadway near two semi-trucks. The aircraft appeared to be resting on its belly and was largely intact despite the fire. Dallas tightening security ahead of this week's landmark Republican midterm convention. And this includes canceling permits for a planned anti-Trump protest nearby.
5: Dallas officials have revoked permits for a September 10th protest near the Republican convention. That's where President Trump and Vice President Vance are expected to appear. Police say they need direct coordination with organizers before approving demonstrations near an event drawing more than 20,000 people. Protest leaders accuse officers of missing or canceling meetings. But city officials say the priority is keeping attendees, demonstrators, and officers safe. Andrew Stewart reporting.
3: Hurricane Lowell's outer rain bands are lashing Hawaii with heavy rain and dangerous surf as that powerful storm nears its closest approach to the islands. Conditions rapidly deteriorating on Kauai with multiple rivers reaching flood stage. Residents being urged to shelter in place. Heavy rain has already flooded roads on Oahu. This is SRN News.
6: Good evening, and thank you for listening to Your Network of Praise. It is time once again for an evening devotion from Broad Street Publishing's book, I Trust You, Jesus. Tonight's reading is found in Acts 3, verses 19 and 20. Repent and turn back so that your sins may be wiped out, that seasons of refreshing may come from the presence of the Lord, and that He may send Jesus, who has been appointed for you as the Messiah. The Lord is so good to us. Our verses remind us of our need and dependence on Jesus, our Savior. We know that our sin has separated us from Him, but we are reminded that the Lord is pursuing us. Jesus is calling us to repent of our sins, to turn away from them, and come to Him. We come to Him not for punishment, but for forgiveness and refreshing found in His presence and in His work on the cross. This is the grace, mercy, and love of the Lord for you. As you go through your day, remember the words of the old hymn, Turn Your Eyes Upon Jesus, which say, Turn your eyes upon Jesus, look full in His wonderful face, and the things of earth will grow strangely dim in the light of His glory and grace. Lord, thank You for Your forgiveness from sin. Help me to find refreshing through Your presence today. And that is your evening devotion from Broad Street Publishing's book, I Trust You, Jesus. Thank you for listening, and have a wonderful evening.
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8: I never would have known how good God is.
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Kane brought us a song, Anymore. I'm Lois Framberg, your nighttime hostess, right here from your Neptune Praise on this Labor Day Monday night, September 7th. I hope your celebration weekend was wonderful. Commit thy works unto the Lord, and thy thoughts shall be established. It's Proverbs 16:3. It's a verse that encourages dedicating our labor to God for guidance and success. On Evening Praise, Jesus Loves, here's Zach Williams.

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3: 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One life fully surrendered to Him can have an impact that lasts forever. 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
8: When someone tells you what hurts, the first instinct is often to fix it, offer a solution, find the bright side, explain why it may not be as bad as it feels. 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Sometimes it listens. Sometimes it stays. Sometimes it says, I'm here, and means it. Ask God for the wisdom to know when help should speak and when it should simply be present. Your network of praise, reaching families, changing lives.
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0: Father, Let It Be, performed by Sidewalk Prophets. A recommitment to things that matter. 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
1: I'm Miriam Neff with New Beginnings. We may not see evidence that God is in our capital, but His hand and footprints are everywhere. One place little known to the public is the top of the George Washington Monument, a 555-feet spire visited and climbed by many. George Washington was a veteran, though we remember him for being the first president. His monument in our capital is a landmark of our freedom. Inscribed on the aluminum top are two words seen by few and unknown to most, Laus Deo. Those Latin words mean simply, praise be to God. When you visit the Capitol, give thanks that the landmark still stands inscribed with praise be to God. Pray that it may ever stand and our country credits God with our existence.
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4: Thank God for the daylight.

Brandon Heath, Whole Heart. A lot of people know that they'll never cut it with God because they're nobodies. Maybe you felt that way. Why would God care about you? Why would he pay attention to you? Why would he do anything for you when there are so many more important people to tend to in this world? Have you ever felt that way? Have you ever felt small in God's eyes? This story is for you. That's what Peter and company were feeling on the day Jesus composed this story. It's called The Parable of the Workers in the Vineyard, but it really should be called The God Who Is Not a Capitalist, because in this story, Jesus demonstrates in high definition that God breaks all economic rules. The story of Jesus isn't about the workers. It's about the employer, the master who hires and hires and hires, and then pays the last first and the first last. Demons, Josiah Quinn.

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7: Jesus' stories about day laborers, men who are so low on the sociological totem pole that they can't get real jobs, so every day they hang out on Mission Avenue, hoping someone will have a need for their services, notice them, and offer them a job for the day. Jesus, the master storyteller, packs his story with surprises. He deliberately leads his listeners along until they understand that God's compassion and generosity are like no other person in the world. Let me take you on a backstage tour of the story. Again, context, Peter's worried that if the rich young ruler doesn't measure up, he's certainly not going to measure up. Jesus tells him that the kingdom of heaven is like a landowner who went out early in the morning to hire men to work in his vineyard. He agreed to pay them a denarius for the day and sent them into his vineyard. Matthew 20, verses 1 through 2. Praise the Lord. Micah Taylor.

Why? Because a happy family is better than an unhappy one. That's why. Everything's gonna be all right. Your network of praise.

Gaddy Weave, The Lion and the Lamb. Workers in that time and place start at 6 a.m., so that's what time these men are hired. They're hired to work a full day, which for them would be 6 a.m. to 6 p.m. About the third hour, he went out and saw others standing in the marketplace doing nothing, and he told them, "You also go and work in my vineyard, and I will pay you whatever is right." So they went. Matthew 20, verses 3 and 4. The ninth hour is 9 a.m., so the second group is being hired for a nine-hour day. How much does the master agree to pay them? Whatever is right. He went again about the sixth hour and the ninth hour and did the same thing. Matthew 20, verse 5. So what would he have agreed to pay these men? Whatever is right. Hold on, Toby Mack.

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3: With SRN News, I'm John Scott. Fuel prices hit a record Labor Day weekend.
4: The average price of regular gas was $4.14 a gallon heading into the holiday, nearly a dollar higher than last year and well above the Labor Day weekend record of $3.82 from 2012, according to AAA. Here's Philadelphia drivers Nicole Collins and Sam Sungsumbunsong.
5: Because gas has been so expensive, we have been staying home more.
6: What we're paying today is expensive. Everybody wants to pay less.
4: Prices surged after the U.S. and Israel attacked Iran in February, affecting crude oil traffic through the Strait of Hormuz. Diesel prices are at their own all-time record of $5.85 a gallon. I'm Julie Walker.
3: Hurricane Lowell, now a Category 2 storm, is battering western Hawaii with powerful winds, triggering a hurricane warning for the islands of Kauai and Niihau. The National Hurricane Center also issuing a tropical storm warning for the island of Oahu as Lowell approaches close to land. In Vienna at a news conference, Rafael Grossi, the director general of the International Atomic Energy Agency, says inspectors in Syria found evidence of nuclear development by the Assad-era government.
7: I cannot judge intentions, but it is very clear that these activities, first of all, were not declared, so they didn't want the world to know what they were doing. And we know, given the configuration, the technical features of that type of reactor, is that this is a reactor that is very efficient in the production of fissile material that could be used directly used for the fabrication of nuclear weapons.
3: There is no confirmed evidence that the current Syrian government has actively been seeking nuclear weapons. This is SRN News.
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Mornedagle, these are the days. About the 11th hour, he went out and found still others standing around. So this is 5 p.m., and the day ends at 6. So he asked the obvious question, why have you been standing here all day long doing nothing? That's in Matthew 20, verse 6. Because no one has hired us, they answered. Matthew 20, verse 7. Were these men lazy? No. If they were lazy, they would have headed home about noon. They weren't. Why weren't they working? They couldn't get a job. So the master hires them too. Only look at his agreement with them. You also go to work in my vineyard. What does he agree to pay them? Nothing. They've only got to hope that he's a good man and will do something for them. Maybe, if they prove themselves in this last hour, he'll come and hire them for a full day tomorrow. Maybe this is a tryout to get a job tomorrow. He may not pay them anything, and if he doesn't, at least they'll be able to go home and tell their family that they tried and they did all the work they could, even though it was just for 1 hour. The King in the Room, Phil Wickham.

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0: Carly Ann Taylor, Why Should I Worry? In the parable of the laborers in the vineyard, Matthew 20, verses 1 through 16, Jesus tells the story of a landowner who hires workers at different times of the day, from early morning until just before sunset, but pays all of them the same wage at the end of the day.
1: 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Inanimate objects talk to comedians, like cars. 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
2: 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Like a Geo Metro. 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I'm a Geo Metro. 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Why the biggest human being in the world got to buy me? We the same size. 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

denarius equivalent to a soldier's pay. He continues hiring others at the 3rd, 6th, 9th, and 11th hours, promising whatever is right. When evening comes, he pays everyone the same amount, regardless of how long they've worked. The first group, who worked the full day, complain that they should have been paid more, but the landowner insists that he has the right to be generous. Ain't no way, Jamie McDonald.

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2: Hi, I'm Todd Nettleton, and this is the Voice of the Martyrs Radio. 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Even though the Christian community in Algeria is small, a university student in another city reported recent growth in Christian fellowships in his area. Praise God for the growth of believers in Algeria, and pray for open hearts to hear the gospel message.
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5: 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Tomorrow on Turning Point, Dr. David Jeremiah will explain why. 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If I Got Jesus, Ben Fuller.

Matt Maher, your love defends me. When God feels far away, I'm the problem, right? 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
3: With SRN News, I'm John Scott. Gas prices reaching a record high for Labor Day. Is there any relief in sight? Correspondent Mike Kempen reports.
4: The price of gas averages $4.14 a gallon. That's nearly a dollar more than last year and surpasses the previous Labor Day record of $3.82 in 2012. Speaking Sunday on ABC's This Week, Energy Secretary Chris Wright acknowledged prices are higher now than a year ago.
5: Yes, they're higher today, but we're doing everything we can to push them down.
4: Prices surged after the U.S. and Israel attacked Iran in February, affecting crude oil traffic through the Strait of Hormuz. I'm Mike Hempen.
3: Republicans sent together this week in Dallas for a midterm convention, a two-day event that President Trump and other Republicans are hoping will generate enthusiasm for the GOP. The President and Vice President J.D. Vance both will be speaking. The investigation into Sunday's crash of an Amazon cargo jet at Miami International Airport that killed five people is continuing.
6: National Transportation Safety Board Chairwoman Jennifer Homendy says the Amazon cargo jet that barreled off a runway Sunday at Miami International Airport tore apart a van with seven people inside. They worked for a cleaning service contracting with an airline. Five of them were killed.
7: The aircraft then traveled through a perimeter fence and impacted a Toyota Corolla Cross LE and then continued into the grass and impacted another fence line.
6: Homendy says the flight data and cockpit voice recorders have been recovered and will be analyzed at the NTSB.
3: That's correspondent Donna Warder reporting. No activity on Wall Street Monday as the markets were closed for the Labor Day holiday. Trading will resume this morning. This is SRN News.
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0: Gateway Worship with Claire Smith. Who else is worthy? God's kingdom is based on grace, not merit. The landowner represents God, and the workers represent people who respond to his call. The parable shows that salvation and reward in God's kingdom are not earned by how long one serves, but by God's mercy and generosity.
1: And I just, I fell apart.
2: Michelle Ablard on Focus on the Family Minute discussing a pivotal moment in her journey as a foster parent where God gave her strength.
1: And I said, I am not leaving this spot until you tell me why. And that verse popped into my head, Proverbs 3, 5, and 6. And that was God. You know, that was a verse I grew up with. I hadn't thought about it in years. I replayed it in my head, and it's, you know, trust in the Lord with all your heart. Trust. I wasn't trusting. And lean not on your own understanding. It wasn't my job to understand why. It was my job to trust. And I said, thank you, Lord. And I went to bed. And I sang my songs, laid in bed, you know, and I felt peace.
2: More encouragement from Michelle Ablard and her amazing journey of being a foster parent at FamilyMinute.org.
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Blanca, something better. The workers trusted the landowner's word when hired, even without knowing the exact wage. This reflects the Christian call to trust God's promises, not compare oneself to others. In short, the parable teaches that God's kingdom operates on principles of grace and mercy, not on human notions of fairness or effort-based reward. Here's good, Matthew West.

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2: It's been called the greatest enemy of the spiritual life. What is it? Self-rejection. The relentless voice telling you that your present is punishment for your past. I'm Bonnie Sala with Reset. The belief that our actions eventually return to us isn't new. Some Eastern religions teach that present or future suffering results from things done in the past. Some people in the Bible thought that too. When a man named Job lost his health, wealth, and children, one of his friends told him, "Those who plow evil and those who sow trouble reap it." We too can be weighed down by shame, convinced that hardship is payback for our past. As one Bible teacher put it, one of the worst parts of being a religious person with a dark past is the temptation to view persistent hardship as punishment. It is almost too much to resist. But the gospel stands in stark contrast to that belief. When Jesus and his disciples encountered a man blind from birth, Jesus explained that his blindness was not caused by his sin or his parents' sin. The God of the Bible forgives, forgets, and gives new life. He declares, I am he who blots out your transgressions for my own sake and remembers your sins no more. Today, God says, forget the former things. Do not dwell on the past. See, I am doing a new thing. In life, our actions do have natural consequences. But God says the troubles you're facing aren't his punishments for your past sins. Regardless of whatever you're facing today, God is with you, and he's doing a brand new work in you. I'm Bonnie Sala, ready to grow your faith? Discover practical tools and more at guidelines.org.
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2: With SRN News, I'm John Scott. Authorities have been on the scene of that deadly Amazon Prime plane crash in Miami. The Boeing 767 cargo plane crashed Sunday after apparently overrunning the runway and hit an SUV and a van. At a news conference, National Transportation Safety Board Chairwoman Jennifer Homedy said the crash scene was devastating.
3: And you can see on the paved surface tire marks that continues through the grass. There's debris everywhere. The Econoline van is torn apart.
2: The NTSB hopes to begin sharing more information on Tuesday. Iran threatened the U.S. with economic warfare on Tuesday and said it had fired an advanced missile at U.S. warships, underscoring the risks of further escalation in the war. The U.S. last reporting attacks on Iranian targets on Saturday, when U.S. forces struck three Iranian oil tankers. Iranian state media on Sunday reported that Iran fired the Qasem Bashir missile in its attacks on several U.S. vessels. Meanwhile, Iranian drivers who use a lot of gasoline are now paying double.
4: Iranian drivers who go over their monthly quota of 29 gallons of gasoline per month, that's 110 liters, must now pay twice as much as they had been paying since December. In the government's announcement, it didn't say that it's because of the war, just that it's because of the current situation. At a gas station in Tehran, customer Varghese Yadigarian says, by international standards, gasoline is still very cheap in Iran, and he says the price probably does need to go up. But he says given how little people earn, any price increase would put even more pressure on ordinary citizens. I'm Donna Water.
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0: Jordan Feliz, Never Too Far Gone. Good morning. I'm Lois Framberg, your nighttime hostess, right here from your Neptrica Praise on this Tuesday, September 8th. Thanks for joining me. I hope your day will be wonderful. Not that I have already attained or am already perfected, but I press on that I may lay hold of that for which Christ Jesus has also laid hold of me. Brethren, I do not count myself to have apprehended, but one thing I do, forgetting those things which are behind, and reaching forward to those things which are ahead. Philippians 3:12, 13, and 14.
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4: 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He's the air that I breathe. 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

0: Elevation worship, alleluia. We'll never be completely free from sin in this life. Although Jesus Christ came to live within us by His Spirit when we gave our lives to Him, our old sinful nature still resides within us, and as long as we live, it will keep trying to assert itself. But that must not keep us from pursuing perfection. To put it another way, that must not keep us from battling sin and embracing righteousness.
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6: God's will is that we would become more and more like Christ, more like Him in our purity, our love, our service. 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Phil Wickham and Crowder.

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3: With SRN News, I'm John Scott. Hurricane Lowell's outer rain bands are lashing Hawaii with heavy rain and dangerous surf as that storm nears its closest approach to the islands. Conditions rapidly deteriorating on Kauai, where multiple rivers reaching flood stage, and residents are being urged to shelter in place. Heavy rain already flooding roads on Oahu. A hurricane warning in effect for the Hawaiian islands of Kauai and Niihau. Authorities have been on the scene of that deadly Amazon Prime plane crash in Miami. That Boeing 767 cargo plane crashed Sunday after apparently overrunning the runway. NTSB Chairwoman Jennifer Homedy says crews have begun collecting investigative information.
4: We do have data and information, but we are very thorough, fact-based agency, and we don't release that information until we have verified it and are able to provide that verified information to the public.
3: Homedy says the NTSB hopes to begin sharing that information on Tuesday. Dallas is tightening security ahead of this week's landmark Republican midterm convention. It includes canceling permits for a planned anti-Trump protest nearby. Correspondent Andrew Stewart.
5: Dallas officials have revoked permits for a September 10th protest near the Republican convention. That's where President Trump and Vice President Vance are expected to appear. Police say they need direct coordination with organizers before approving demonstrations near an event drawing more than 20,000 people. Protest leaders accuse officers of missing or canceling meetings, but city officials say the priority is keeping attendees, demonstrators, and officers safe. Andrew Stewart reporting.
3: This is SRN News.
0: Today's good news verse from your network of praise is 1 Peter 3, 10 and 11. For whoever desires to love life and see good days, let him keep his tongue from evil and his lips from speaking deceit. Let him turn away from evil and do good. Let him seek peace and pursue it.
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amazing news of the gospel is not that we can receive Jesus into our lives, but that he's already received us into his.

0: Ryan Stevenson, The Gospel. Someday we'll enter God's presence forever, and when we do, not even a hint of sin will remain. Until that day, make it your goal to become more like Christ by refusing to let sin have its way and pursuing instead that which is pure and good in the sight of God. Let us not grow weary, Father, in fighting the sin that constantly seeks to entangle us. Instead, let us continually seek to have the attitudes and actions that cause us to resemble Christ. May all who see us know that we belong to you. Amen.
1: Many people look to others to fill the hole in their heart, but this problem is about more than being lonely for the companionship of someone else. No, you're actually lonely for God. God made you in His image for fellowship with God. Until you come to know God personally, you will continue to have this emptiness. We want to help you trade your loneliness for a relationship with Jesus Christ. If you would like to learn how to have a relationship with Jesus, call or text us at 888-NEED-HIM.
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0: against the evil one? 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In addition to all this, take up the shield of faith, with which you can extinguish all the flaming arrows of the evil one. Take the helmet of salvation and the sword of the Spirit, which is the Word of God, and pray in the Spirit on all occasions with all kinds of prayers and requests. With this in mind, be alert and always keep on praying for all the saints. From Ephesians 6. 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It's great for the soul.
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3: With SRN News, I'm John Scott. Fuel prices hitting a record on Labor Day weekend.
4: The average price of regular gas was $4.14 a gallon heading into the holiday, nearly a dollar higher than last year and well above the Labor Day weekend record of $3.82 from 2012, according to AAA. Here's Philadelphia drivers Nicole Collins and Sam Serng Sumbunsong.
5: Because gas has been so expensive, we have been staying home more.
6: What we're paying today is expensive. Everybody wants to pay less.
4: Prices surged after the U.S. and Israel attacked Iran in February, affecting crude oil traffic through the Strait of Hormuz. Diesel prices are at their own all-time record of $5.85 a gallon. I'm Julie Walker.
3: Hurricane Lowell, now a Category 2 storm, is battering western Hawaii with powerful winds triggering a hurricane warning for the islands of Kauai and Niihau. The National Hurricane Center also issuing a tropical storm warning for the island of Oahu as Lowell approached close to land. In Vienna at a news conference, Rafael Grossi, Director General of the International Atomic Energy Agency, says inspectors in Syria found evidence of nuclear development by the Assad-era government.
7: I cannot judge intentions, but it is very clear that these activities, first of all, were not declared, so they didn't want the world to know that what they were doing. And we know, given the configuration, the technical features of that type of reactor, is that this is a reactor that is very efficient in the production of fissile material that could be directly used for the fabrication of nuclear weapons.
3: Well, Syria has indicated interest in pursuing nuclear energy for civilian purposes. There's no evidence the current government seeking nuclear weapons. This is SRN News.
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0: back to school. 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
1: Matthew West, All In. Sometimes, God, please help, is all the prayer we have. When life feels overwhelming, we don't need beautifully crafted words for God to hear us. Anxiety often comes from trying to mentally solve everything at once. We can spend enormous amounts of energy running through possible outcomes, conversations, and problems that haven't even happened yet. Philippians 4:6 gives us somewhere to take the worry. 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

0: Caleb and John, finished. Prayer does not require us to have the solution first. We can come to God confused, exhausted, or unsure regarding what needs to happen next. Thanksgiving can interrupt an anxious thought pattern. Remembering how God has provided in the past helps shift our attention from everything that might go wrong to the one who remains faithful. God isn't overwhelmed by what overwhelms us. The situation that feels too complicated for us is not too complicated for God.
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1: 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I felt lost, alone, so sad. And you didn't even say anything. You just pulled me in and held me close. And I remember that. Like, it impacted me, and I realized I need this.
3: 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Be there for one another in the valley.
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5: God's compassion meets us fresh every morning. Lamentations 3:22 and 23 reminds us that his mercy isn't something we have to ration because we'll need more tomorrow. It's new every morning. God, I'm just grateful. Here's Chandler Moore.

Seasons change. The message in the music does not. I never would ever know how good God is. Stay encouraged this season. Darkness has to leave up in this light. Oh. Stay here. Hallelujah. It really is amazing grace. Your network of praise.

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2: With SRN News, I'm John Scott. Gas prices reaching a record high for Labor Day. Is there any relief in sight?
3: The price of gas averages $4.14 a gallon. That's nearly a dollar more than last year and surpasses the previous Labor Day record of $3.82 in 2012. Speaking Sunday on ABC's This Week, Energy Secretary Chris Wright acknowledged prices are higher now than a year ago.
4: Yes, they're higher today, but we're doing everything we can to push them down.
3: Prices surged after the U.S. and Israel attacked Iran in February, affecting crude oil traffic through the Strait of Hormuz. I'm Mike Hempen.
2: The investigation into Sunday's crash of an Amazon cargo jet at Miami International Airport that killed five people is continuing.
5: National Transportation Safety Board Chairwoman Jennifer Homendy says the Amazon cargo jet that barreled off a runway Sunday at Miami International Airport tore apart a van with seven people inside. They worked for a cleaning service contracting with an airline. Five of them were killed.
6: The aircraft then traveled through a perimeter fence and impacted a Toyota Corolla Cross LE and then continued into the grass and impacted another fence line.
5: Homendy says the flight data and cockpit voice recorders have been recovered and will be analyzed at the NTSB.
2: Correspondent Donna Warder. Houthi attacks igniting fires at several oil facilities and utilities in Saudi Arabia's southern region, wounding more than 70 people. Operations at those facilities temporarily suspended. The U.S. Southern Command has sunk another Ecuadorian vessel that the U.S. alleged was linked to the criminal group Los Choneros. That sinking, the latest action by the U.S. against boats and vessels in Latin America, it said were involved in drug trafficking. This is SRN News.
7: Today's good news verse from your network of praise is 1 Peter 3, 10 and 11. 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

0: Hard Love, sung by Need to Breathe, featuring Lauren Daigle. God will feed us. Perhaps you're facing an overwhelming task and feeling your own inadequacy. Pastor Colin Smith will talk about how God's work will advance. That's tonight, shortly past 7 o'clock, right here on your network of praise on Open the Bible.
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0: With the Kingdom, rescue me. Good morning. I'm Lois Ramberg with weather information for your Network of Praise. Today is Tuesday, September 8th. Showers will persist today mainly across northwestern Montana, while other areas will start to moderate. Lingering boundary layer moisture will support overnight and early morning fog and low stratus clouds tomorrow and possibly Thursday. Temperatures will rebound tomorrow through Friday, getting back to near seasonal levels for this time of year in the 70s and 80s for the lower elevations. The flow becomes a bit zonal on Thursday, which means that breezy conditions could develop. Generally westerly winds 10 to 20 miles an hour gusting to 25, locally higher toward the divide. This could bring choppy conditions to area lakes. Ensemble guidance and the upstream pattern evolution continues to favor another trough pattern this coming weekend. We could be looking at another round of wet weather conditions with a 40 to 50% possibility of mountain snow above 7,000 feet.
1: I'm Ruth Kramer with Mission Network News. Ukraine prepares for another difficult winter as Russia increases attacks on its infrastructure. A shortage of Patriot interceptor missiles and air defense supplies remains critical. Slavic Gospel Association's Eric Mock says one ministry lost 90% of its food distribution capacity during late August strikes. SGA partners with local pastors to help people who've been overlooked by large aid groups. But the needs are increasing on the front line.
2: Many of those communities are feeling the assault every single night, and now even every single day. 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
1: 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Out of more than 300 sign languages, just one has full access to the Bible. Rob Myers with Door International explains how they begin sign language translation with passages that lay out the biblical story.
3: For us, it would be 131 passages. And those passages are really important to understand that God created the world, God created people, how people fell into sin, and then the work that God did to redeem people eventually through the work that Jesus did by coming and dying on the cross.
1: Deaf people often miss the context of Bible stories without any way to engage with Scripture themselves. 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I'm Ruth Kramer.
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7: What if we went through today or tomorrow with the aim of always seeking to do good to everyone? What do you think would change? How would others respond? Perhaps instead of seeing others as obstacles or roadblocks, we'd see them more as men and women with dignity who are worthy of love and respect. Or perhaps instead of us treating people, some people, like enemies, we would begin to understand their positions and even genuinely begin to appreciate them. Whatever the specific situations you encounter, God has placed you in this world for good. It's your privilege and your pleasure to share his kindness and his goodness with anyone and everyone you can. I've got a fire. Here is Pat Barrett.

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4: With SRN News, I'm Rich Thomason in Washington. Air safety investigators have now recovered the voice and data recorders from the wreckage of the Amazon cargo plane. Overshot the runway at Miami International Airport over the weekend. National Transportation Safety Board Chair Jennifer Homedy says it's a multifaceted investigation.
5: We'll have a group of investigators focused on operations and human performance. They will look at the history of the accident flight, look at the flight crew experience, training, 21 Air LLC policies and procedures, their relationship, the contractual relationship with Amazon.
4: 5 people were killed in the accident. Exchange of fire between the U.S. and Iran has quieted for the time being, replaced by an exchange of some heated rhetoric.
6: Iran claims it tested a new missile capability against a U.S. warship. And Iranian state media says it has greater range and accuracy and a half-ton warhead, and marks a turning point in Iran's defense strategy, shifting toward preemptive action. The U.S. said ballistic missiles were launched at U.S. warships, which evaded the attacks, and in response, U.S. forces struck 3 Iranian oil tankers. Meanwhile, the White House is dismissing Iranian plans to create an exclusion zone near the Strait of Hormuz. U.S. insists the waterway remains open and cleared of mines. I'm Ben Thomas.
4: Canada's retaliatory tariffs on about $20 billion worth of American goods have taken effect as of today. Hurricane Lowell generating thunderous surf, torrential rains, high winds as it passes by Hawaii, life-threatening conditions across the western reaches of the state. On Wall Street, Dow futures are down 428 points. This is SRN News.
7: Today's good news verse from your network of praise is 1 Peter 3, 10 and 11. 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

0: Bailey Wilson, Joy Comes in the Morning. A recommitment to things that matter. Where do you turn when life stops making sense? Some of us reach for expertise, more information, more voices weighing in. But what if the wisdom we're chasing comes from somewhere else entirely? Join Pastor Chuck Swindoll when he points us to the true source of wisdom we desperately need. He'll tell us how to do that this morning, shortly past 9 o'clock, right here on your network of praise on Insight for Living.
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1: Are human clones coming? This is Ken Ham, author of the newly updated and expanded book, One Blood. A few years ago, Chinese scientists announced they'd cloned a species of monkey, and news reports boasted that humans were next. This kind of research on human embryos is consistent with the evolutionary belief we're just animals. So cloning humans is no different from cloning monkeys. But in a biblical worldview, we recognize that humans are made in God's image, distinct from the animals. We're not just animals. We shouldn't support attempts to clone humans. Cloning is incredibly wasteful, with hundreds of embryos, in this case precious human beings, dying in the attempt. Human life, don't throw it away for research.
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3: I got pulled over, was intoxicated, and I knew it was over. And I was about to go to prison for a long time. I got this book called The Living Recovery Bible from a gangbanger who was using it as a pillow. I start reading this, and it's the story of Joseph. I'm like, man, this is my story. And then I started reading the Bible again. It started making sense to me. A whole group of these murderers come hanging out with me. They said, well, you keep reading to us. They said, we can't read. And I realized that the reason why I was at peace is because for the first time I was serving someone else. I was released because of a technicality. Fear crept in. Where do I go? And God said, walk. So I made the journey back to Dallas. I show up to Judge Bennett's court. And she said, I've heard what you've been doing. I don't want to get in the way of that. I'm going to set you free. I said, I'm already free.
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4: With SRN News, I'm Rich Thomason in Washington. Iran's proxies have been busy in the Persian Gulf region, targeting a neighbor and a key American ally.
5: A wave of Houthi attacks on Saudi Arabia have wounded more than 70 people and ignited fires at several oil facilities and utilities in the kingdom's southern region, a major escalation in the renewed conflict between an important U.S. ally and the Iranian-backed rebels in Yemen. The attacks come after weeks of escalating clashes between the Houthis and Saudi-backed government forces in Yemen, which shattered a four-year truce in the country's civil war. The flare-up delivers a new jolt to a region already destabilized by nearly 3 years of wars and brings more uncertainty for the global economy. I'm Charles Tillidesma.
4: $20 billion worth of American goods subject to Canadian tariffs taking effect today. Hundreds of U.S. products are being taxed at rates of 15.25 or 50%. It includes steel, cheese, appliances, clothing, cosmetics, and farm equipment. Hawaii's western islands being slammed by Hurricane Lowell, bringing fierce winds, high surf, and flooding rains. The National Hurricane Center's Eric Blake says the storm's impact is widespread.
6: Even as far east as the Big Island of Hawaii, could get up to a foot of rainfall with significant flash flooding and mudslides.
4: The state of emergency is in effect. People are being urged to stay off the roads. Investigators say the Amazon cargo plane that overshot the runway in Miami over the weekend hit two vehicles, one an SUV, the other a van. The jetliner traveled 1,300 feet beyond the runway. Five people were killed. The aircraft's black boxes have been recovered by investigators. On Wall Street this morning, the Dow futures are down 368 points. NASDAQ futures 41 points higher. This is SRN News.
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All Men, sung by For King and Country. Memories of Jerry. An old postcard triggers Jason Whitaker's memories regarding the last weekend he spent with his older brother Jerry. The story will be tonight, shortly past 6 o'clock, right here on your Network of Praise on the next Adventures in Odyssey. 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
1: 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Now I know him.
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0: Red Letter is sung by Crowder. When someone is swallowed by a large sea creature, it usually means they've met their end, but for Jonah, it meant a new beginning. This morning on Turning Point, Dr. David Jeremiah will explain why. Don't miss the conclusion of a message titled Hitting Rock Bottom, this morning first at 5:30, and then again shortly past 10 o'clock, right here on your network of praise on the program Turning Point. I'm Lois Framberg. Have a wonderful September 8th, Tuesday.
1: Abundance isn't about a bank account or a life without pain. It's about a heart full of God's peace.
2: Jesus did not die just to get you to heaven someday. He came to give you abundant life right now. Hi, I'm Mark Gothier with Crew and Making Your Life Count. Ginger Sanders says too many believers stop at salvation and never experience the fullness God has for them.
1: I have a lot of favorite verses, but John 10:10 is one of my favorite verses. In the King James Version, it says, I come to give them life, comma. And there's a big comma there. And I think that's where we as Christians, oftentimes, we stop right there. We accept the salvation that Jesus came and bled and died and was raised again for us. We accept this salvation and we sit in that comma. That's the hammock for a Christian to just sit. But he goes on and he said, a more abundant life. So he wants to bless us even more after we accept him as our Lord and Savior.
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2: Real abundance is not found in comfort or wealth. It's found in peace, purpose, and trusting the one who holds your future. Learn more at crew.org/life.
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0: 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He's the perfect one. He just picks us up. When we get going.
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2: 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Those who are committed to sharing the gospel have fought against spiritual attacks. 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He suffered serious health issues for months and was admitted to a hospital for intense care. The spiritual opposition has not deterred Samuel and his wife from leading others to Christ and discipling new believers. A frontline worker shared that they are finding more joy as they continue further ministry. 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
4: A friend of mine told me he enjoyed perfect vision for years. However, with age and time, he told me, he eventually lost his perfect vision without realizing what had happened. 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

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So we want you to know we love you, and we're so grateful that you who love God and live in Canada, listen to Turning Point, and we want you to know we're there for you, and your resources come right straight home to your country and to your people. Here now is part two of Hitting Rock Bottom from the book of Jonah, the runaway prophet. William Backus has written a book called The Paranoid Prophet. It's a very interesting book. It's an imagination of Jonah speaking to a therapist about his ordeal. If you ever get that book, you'll find it fun to read. At one point, Jonah says to the therapist, "I turned just in time to see it coming. A sea creature the size of a ship was racing toward me, its mouth open. Screaming in terror, I was swallowed whole. The darkness was total. The noise around me was like a huge machine. I knew nothing but terror. It was awful. It was terrible. But God was getting Jonah's attention. The belly of that fish became God's classroom, where Jonah finally had no voice to hear but the Lord's." I wonder if you've ever been in a place like that. A place where God finally had your full attention. I mean, God sometimes puts his children in places of seclusion so they can see what is really going on in their hearts. His purpose in discipline is never destruction, but always restoration. The Lord desires to bring his children back to himself, even when they have run far away. Notice just how far Jonah's heart was from God at this point. In chapter 1, the pagan sailors prayed while Jonah was sleeping, and they begged Jonah to call on his God, but there is no record in the text that Jonah ever prayed until he was in the water. God shut every other door, and finally Jonah had nowhere to go but to pray. Have you ever been there? Have you ever heard anybody say, "Well, I've tried everything else. I guess all I can do is pray"? Sometimes we take what should be the first alternative and we make it the last alternative. We try everything under the sun except the one thing for which we are perfectly prepared. The Bible says in Jonah 2:1 that Jonah prayed to the Lord his God from the fish's belly. Finally, Jonah prays. After God had shut every other door, he had no other opportunities, no other alternatives. All through chapter 1, the pagans are praying and the prophet is not praying. We can be just as hard-hearted as Jonah if we're honest. We often try every option first, and only when everything fails do we finally pray. One of my friends is the pastor of the Brooklyn Tabernacle in New York City. His name is Jim Cimbala, and he's written about some of these things. Here's one thing he said about prayer, to which I raise my hand in agreement. He said, "Prayer cannot be taught by principles and seminars. Prayer has to be born out of felt need. If I say I ought to pray, I will soon quit. The flesh is too strong. I have to be driven to pray.
Jonah.

0: He didn't pray because he had learned that prayer was a good thing. He prayed because he didn't have any other option. He was driven to pray. Sometimes we just have to be in a mess before we really pray. Jonah did not want to talk to God, even in the storm and the terror of that ship. He still would not pray, even though the storm was raging around him. The sailors were praying. Jonah wouldn't pray. But when the Lord put him in a place with no distractions and no escape, his stubborn heart finally cried out to God. I don't know if you have noticed that in your own life. I have, and I have seen that story repeated over and over as a pastor. Some of us are just doggone hard-headed. And God has to work a little harder to get our attention. You see, Jonah was under God's tutelage, learning what it meant to get things right. And I want to tell you something that I've learned. God never does this in a vacuum. He has a purpose in mind. Here are three passages of scriptures from Psalm 119. Before I was afflicted, I went astray, but now I keep your word. It is good for me that I have been afflicted, that I may learn your statutes. I know, O Lord, that your judgments are right and that in faithfulness you have afflicted me. God disciplines his servants to reach their hearts. It is the only way some people will open up to him. If you've noticed, quite often people tell you, here's where I was, and this is what happened to me, and this is what God used to bring me to himself. He often takes the methodology that we think is from the world and incorporates it into his plan. So the fish came to rescue Jonah, to return Jonah to Nineveh, to reach Jonah's heart, and to recommission Jonah for service. Here's the thing I like the most. This is one of the great thoughts of this whole story. God's purpose in all of this was to bring Jonah back to the place where he could be used again. Think about everything that happened. The boat ride, the whale ride, they were not random events. The whole purpose was to get Jonah back to where he had been at the beginning of the story. Where was he at the beginning of the story? Remember Jonah 1? Now the word of the Lord came to Jonah, the son of Amittai, saying, arise, go to Nineveh, that great city, cry out against it, for their wickedness has come up before me. Everything between those first two verses and where we are now was God's effort to return Jonah to the place of obedience. What a detour this was. I mean, all of that pain and fear could have been avoided with one simple yes to God. But instead of walking straight to Nineveh, he chose a long and costly road, and disobedience always adds chapters to your story. It always adds chapters to your story, chapters that never had to be written at all. I want to say something to you, kind of on a personal basis, if I can. If you're fighting with God and you are in a contest with him, you can't win. You cannot win. Why don't you just do what he tells you to do the first time and spare yourself all those extra verses? That really is a good idea. Just do what he says. If God says to go to Nineveh, go to Nineveh. You may not understand it. It may not be something you're excited about. But obedience is always better than resistance. When God speaks, the safest place in the world is in the wake of his command. Because if you refuse, listen to me, you're going on a boat ride. And you are not going to like it. God loves you too much to let you run forever, and he will do whatever it takes to bring you back to the place where he can use you again. And his goal in all of it is not punishment, but restoration and recommissioning. Remember what the New Testament says about the stubborn love of God? He who has begun a good work in you will complete it until the day of Jesus Christ. These all are the purposes of God's correction. But I want to finish up this discussion today with a few moments of discussion on the promise of God's correction. We saw the purpose of it. What is the promise of it? Let me close with some thoughts about the promise of God's discipline. This touches everyone because none of us are exempt from these principles. I don't care who you are, how long you've been a Christian, how close you may be walking to the Lord at this moment in time. You have been through some experiences, and maybe you've been through a train wreck or a shipwreck. Why do we run into walls and crash? Many times it's our own self-will because we have chosen to do our own thing and not what God tells us to do. Not every storm is for that reason. Please don't judge everybody who's in a storm that they're out of fellowship with God. It may be true, it may not be true. But when it is true, God is not trying to destroy us. He's trying to restore us. Why does God discipline us when we are running away from Him? First of all, to prove His love for us. Hebrews 12:6 says, "For whom the Lord loves, He chastens, and He scourges every son whom He receives." By every human standard, Jonah was rebellious and running in the opposite direction from God. The easy thing would have been to let the sea swallow him up and be finished with the whole story and get on to the next book. But God rescued Jonah out of that mess because in his heart there was an incredible love for that prophet. The reason God goes to such lengths with us is because He loves us. The very proof of His love is His discipline in our lives. Now, I understand this doesn't sound logical. We tried this line on our kids when they were growing up. We would say, this is the classic line, "This hurts me more than it hurts you." I never believed that when I was young, and I'm not sure it was always true. But when we talk about the fatherhood of God and the way He deals with His children, this is really true. God proves His love when He goes to extreme measures to recover us from our own foolishness. I remember the story about a little boy who had a toy boat floating on a pond. And the boat drifted away from the shore, and the boy couldn't reach it. A man was passing by, saw what was happening, and began to throw stones into the water on the far side of the boat. The boy was very upset and said, "What are you doing to my boat?" And then something very interesting happened. The stones created ripples that slowly pushed the boat back toward the boy. The water was disturbed and no longer smooth, but the disturbance achieved the desired result. That is exactly how God's discipline works. If we allow it, it will drive us toward Him. If we don't allow it, it will drive us away from Him. But when we drift away from Him on the sea of sin or on the pond of unrighteousness, He throws the disturbing stones of loving discipline to push us back toward Himself. Some of you have been in stormy weather recently. The waves have been rough and the stones have been heavy. I want to remind you that this is not a sign God has abandoned you. It is proof that He loves you. If He did not love you, He would simply let you go. But you mean too much for Him to do that. Why does that happen to us? Why do we experience the discipline? To prove His love for us. And then secondly, to present a realistic picture of us. Hebrews says, "Exhort one another daily while it is called today, lest any of you be hardened through the deceitfulness of sin." Hebrews 3 warns us that sin lies to us. Sin does not tell us the truth. And the more we listen, the harder our hearts become. That is what happened to Jonah, and it can happen to us. We can invent the most creative explanations for why we are not doing what we know we ought to do. I mean, some of those stories deserve an award. There ought to be a ribbon handed out every year for the best excuse given in the face of clear scripture. I've heard a bunch of them and they're overwhelming. I'm not talking about gray areas where the Bible is hard to understand. I'm talking about the plainly revealed Word of God. The simple and clear, "Thus says the Lord." I have watched people stand in direct opposition to it and then tell you how their disobedience is somehow part of God's plan. When you listen to it, you can hardly believe what you're hearing. The mind is capable of making up its own story to support attitudes which are not favorable toward the Lord. Here's something I've noticed over the years. Many people do not face the truth about their lives until the pain of disobedience finally catches up with them. In one way or another, that has been true of all of us. We tell ourselves it is not that bad. We convince ourselves everything will work out. We whisper that it is really all right. And then, without warning, reality shows up. And in the middle of that hard experience, our eyes finally begin to open. Sometimes God allows that moment so we can see what has been all along. His discipline is meant to strip away our excuses, wake us up, and bring us back to what is real and what is right. So he sends the storms and the big fish to prove his love for us and to present a realistic picture of us and to produce a greater maturity in us. God's correction produces a greater maturity in us. It grows us up. That's one of the clearest teachings in the New Testament. Without discipline, we simply don't grow in the Lord. The Bible is very honest. Hebrews 12:10 says that God disciplines us for our profit, that we may be partakers of his holiness. And James says, "My brethren, count it all joy when you fall into various trials, knowing that the testing of your faith produces patience. But let patience have its perfect work, that you may be perfect and complete, lacking nothing." And the word complete means finished, fully developed. God doesn't want to have half-formed believers. He is shaping men and women who resemble his son, and discipline is part of that shaping process. When you go through tough times, God is making you stronger and better, more capable of dealing with the issues of life. And then, this is the part I like the best. He does all of this in our lives. He allows this pain that we feel to provide a new start for us. And this is the thought I want you to remember if you don't remember anything else. God's discipline provides a new start for us. It allows us to begin again. Some of you feel overwhelmed by what has happened in your life, and you've stumbled and failed, and you're embarrassed by it, and you think God must surely be finished with you. But I want to tell you something with all my heart. He is not. God has gone to great lengths to recover you so he can restore you to usefulness and joy. And this is the story of the whole Bible. Noah stepped off the ark into a brand new world. Jacob was given a new name and a new future after wrestling with the Lord. Ruth found a new family and a new purpose when she was taken to Bethlehem. David was restored with a clean heart after his biggest failure. The prodigal son was welcomed home with a robe and a feast instead of rejection. Peter was recommissioned on the shore after denying the Savior three times. Paul was transformed from a persecutor into a preacher of grace. And Jonah was sent back to finish the work God had given him. You see, the fish was not the end of Jonah's story. It was God's way of helping him start over. He didn't put Jonah in that fish to ruin him. He put him there to rescue him and turn him around. And the same Lord who made a way for that stubborn prophet makes a way for us. Whatever you are facing today, I hope you will learn that God is teaching you and say, "Lord, whatever you want, I got it. I got the message. I realize you're trying to get through to me and I want to listen." I remember when I had cancer years ago, I used to pray, "Lord, help me to understand what you're doing because I don't want any refresher courses." And that's the way we should pray when we go through difficulty. Johnny Cash was an incredible singer, but he was also a tormented man. He lived between two worlds, bright stages and cheering crowds on one side, pills, arrests, and brokenness on the other. By 1967, nearly 10 years of addiction had emptied him out. He felt finished and beyond repair. One night, he went to through Nickajack Cave in Tennessee, later saying he planned to crawl inside the cave and die. In that black silence, he began to pray, telling God he had no strength left. In his autobiography, he wrote, quote, "In the darkness, I felt the presence of God." He believed a faint breath of air guided him back toward the entrance and back toward life. That became his turning point. He rebuilt his life with June Carter, sang with new honesty, and began walking with a humble faith, though he admitted the struggle was never completely over. Chuck Colson learned the same lesson. He was once one of the most powerful men in America, serving in the White House under President Nixon. Then Watergate exploded and everything collapsed. He was convicted and sent to federal prison. Overnight, he went from a corner office to inmate number 22326. Prison took away his power, but prison gave him a new perspective. On a metal bunk in a noisy cell block, he read the Bible every day and prayed with a small group of inmates. Colson later said, "For the first time in my life, I could hear God speaking without the noise of power and position." After his release, he founded Prison Fellowship, bringing hope to prisoners and their families around the world. Looking back, Colson said, "I thank God for Watergate." That would be like Jonah saying, "I thank God for the whale." The stories of Cash and Colson sound a lot like Jonah's story. They bottomed out, but the bottom wasn't the end, because God has a way of meeting us there and giving us a new beginning. When we come to the end of ourselves, when we've tried all of our stuff and we know it doesn't work and we just keep getting further and further away from Him, finally one day we wake up and say, "Okay, God, whatever it is you want, I'm here, I will do it." I hope that maybe someone here today is like that. You were wondering, what in the world is God doing in my life? And perhaps through the life of Jonah, through the life of Johnny Cash and Chuck Colson, you see that God is never done with us. If we're His, He loves us, and He will pursue us, and He will take us from the bottom and take us back to where we belong, if we will just be honest enough to ask Him.
1: Amen. Amen. And thank you for joining us today. You know, I don't know about you, but when I have a story like this that I get to teach, I can't wait from Sunday to Sunday. And I know the people come in. And actually, when the story's over, there's kind of a sadness in our church because we've involved ourselves in the life of this man and what God was doing in his life. And I hope you get involved as well, listening every day. So many of you are regular participators at Turning Point's study program. Thank you for being a part of us. During this month, we're making available to all of our listeners the opportunity to get our beautiful calendar for 27. You say, "Dr. Jeremiah, isn't September a little bit early for a new calendar?" Well, here's why we do that. It's a 14-month calendar that begins in November, and if we don't offer it in September, you can't get the calendar usually in time to get everything ready and get started. 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Now, don't forget to ask for the calendar when you send your gift. You'll be glad you did. It's a beautiful, beautiful thing. We'll see you next time.
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0: FRN News, I'm Rich Thomason in Washington. Crucial midterm elections now less than 2 months away, but there are primaries still to be held.
1: Historically, one of the early states casting votes in presidential years, New Hampshire's only now holding its 2026 primary. The headline contest is for the U.S. Senate seat held by retiring Democrat Jeanne Shaheen. On the Republican side, two former U.S. Senators, John Sununu and Scott Brown, are among eight candidates competing for the party's nomination. Democrats will choose between Congressman Chris Pappas, considered the frontrunner, scientist and Democratic Socialist Karishma Mansour, and three other candidates. Poll closing times vary across the state, but the last is 8 p.m. Eastern. I'm Ben Thomas.
0: Aviation safety investigators say the cargo plane that overshot the runway in Miami last weekend had traveled 1,300 feet beyond the paved surface before hitting two vehicles and then catching fire.
2: You can see on the paved surface tire marks that continues through the grass. There's debris everywhere. The Econoline van is torn apart.
0: National Transportation Safety Board Chair Jennifer Homedy says the plane's flight data and voice recorders have been recovered. Five people died in the accident. President Trump has threatened to ban the sale of aircraft from Canada's Bombardier unless it manufactures planes in the U.S. The president is accusing Canada of treating American firms unfairly, adding that such treatment will no longer be tolerated. As of today, steep Canadian tariffs on $20 billion worth of U.S. goods have taken effect. On Wall Street this morning, stock futures mixed so far. The Dow futures are down 423 points, while the Nasdaq futures are up 3 points. This is SRN News.
3: 603 KGLA. The forecast says sunny and breezy today. Winds of 15 to 25, gusting to 34, and a high today near 75. Slight chance of showers tonight with low of 49. And then tomorrow, sunny, maybe 80 degrees for a high. Thursday, sunny and 89. Friday brings a slight chance of showers in the afternoon and a high of 73. It's 59 degrees right now. This is KGLE. Time for today's meditation on your network of praise. I'm Dave Brown, and this is Pastor Colin Smith's book, Unlocking the Bible Devotional, Permanent Deeds, Leviticus 25:10. Set this year apart as holy, a time to proclaim freedom throughout the land for all who live there. It'll be a jubilee year for you when each of you may return to the land that belonged to your ancestors. Every 50 years, the trumpet was to sound and the land was to be returned to its original owners. Ownership of the land could never be permanently transferred because the land really belonged to the Lord. Imagine the impact this would have on a community. Once in a lifetime, the poor would be given a fresh start with the land the Lord had given that family at the beginning, and the rich would not be able to rely on massive inheritances of land. Land sold in the 40th year of the cycle would sell low because the buyer could use the land for only 10 years. Land bought in the 10th year of the cycle would be sold high because the buyer could use the land for 40 years. All that could be bought or sold was the use of the land for a limited time. Would you have liked to live under these laws? Your answer to that question would probably have depended on whether you were a lender or a borrower. Borrowers were probably grateful for these laws, but lenders probably viewed them differently. The Sabbath rest for the land was systematically ignored. God's people failed to let the land rest 70 different years, but God kept track. And when the Babylonians took God's people into exile, the land enjoyed its rest in one long Sabbath that lasted 70 years in a row. Take a look at 2 Chronicles 36:21. Do you know how often the Jubilee happened? Never. Not once. The people who had the power to call the Jubilee never had the will to do so because for them, it would have been very costly. Jesus proclaimed, "The Spirit of the Lord is upon me, for he has anointed me to proclaim that the time of the Lord's favor has come." Jesus was saying, the Jubilee is here. God will cancel all debts. God will restore lost inheritances. Indeed, in Jesus Christ, that is exactly what he has done. The Gutteries are providing today's programming on Your Network of Praise, and they would like to wish Jessa the happiest of birthdays. Romans 15:13, may the God of hope fill you with great joy and perfect peace as you trust in Him. 6:07, Your Network of Praise. It is not Monday, it is Tuesday. Keep that straight after Labor Day yesterday. Dave, Marcy, and Amy here, and we're jumping into the music with Jordan Feliz. Hello.

0: heart. Good music, that's good for you. Good for you.
1: I'm loved because you're good.
0: And your family. On your network of praise.

0: precious. Just as you are. That's Ryan Stevenson on your Network of Praise. 17 minutes after 6 o'clock. Good morning. It's the 8th of September.
1: I'm Ruth Kramer with Mission Network News. As Russian drones continue to strike Ukraine, Dan Mealy with Horizons International says ministry continues behind the barrage.
2: We've seen the impact on the immediacy of humanitarian aid. That will still go on, but really it's all this other stuff. It's the long term. How do you support families that have been broken up? How do you find encouragement for people who've lost?
1: Partnering with a local church, Horizons ministers through counseling services, evangelistic meetings, and children's camps. Because for families, the repercussions of war are immense.
2: You've got the trauma and the counseling. You've got families who've had lives completely altered and now trying to rebuild.
1: The gospel is foundational for every rebuilding effort.
2: We can obviously preach at events, but we can also just share Christ with people in a daily program or a children's camp, whatever it is. Again, the love of Christ demonstrated to them in real time.
1: Find your place in the story at missionnews.org. And war takes its toll on the men who fight it, but Jewish believers are stepping into the pain to offer a God of peace. Pastor Israel Pakhtar says Beit Hillel congregation came together with churches around Israel to build up men who were torn down by war.
3: To see men with tears in their eyes, sharing their challenges, asking for prayer, and praying for others was really, really beautiful to see.
1: Hundreds of thousands of soldiers fighting for Israel were called up from the reserves. Pakhtar says that men are struggling with fighting for months and then coming back home to their wife, kids, and grocery store runs. Israel's Collective Action for Resilience says a third of couples are talking about divorce.
3: We need more experienced counselors who can guide men through these difficulties, help them to open up. Because I really see when they open their hearts, then it's easier to receive help.
1: 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I'm Ruth Kramer.
0: 19 minutes after 6 o'clock, your Network of Praise. Good morning. It is a Tuesday, and Amy has the Tuesday forecast. What do you see, Amy?
4: Well, yes, in northwest Montana, northern Idaho, rain through the morning and a flood watch through the morning hours. High today near 61. Central Montana with showers likely mostly this afternoon. Cloudy and breezy with highs to 65. Southwest Montana, central Idaho, sunny, light breeze and highs to 69. Northeast Montana, northwest North Dakota, about a 40% chance of afternoon showers, mostly cloudy, increasing west wind and highs near 70. Jamestown, North Dakota, patchy fog to start the day, otherwise part sun and highs near 77. South central, southeast Montana, north central, northeast Wyoming, sunny skies, breezy today, highs near 75. Cheyenne, Wyoming, in for mostly sun and highs near 81.
0: All right, thank you. It's 20 minutes after 6 o'clock. Here's Stephen Curtis Chapman and Do It Again. Something

0: Lift Me Up. That's from Blessing Offer on your network of praise, 26 minutes after 6 o'clock. Monday seems like a good day for a song like that.
1: Well, it's not Monday, so good thing you still played it anyway.
0: I know. It feels like Monday.
1: It does,
0: Marcy,
1: feel like
0: I did it. I fell into the trap.
1: I know. It feels like a Monday-ish, but it is Tuesday.
0: Yeah. All right, here we go. Take two in just a moment. This is your network of praise.
2: Hi, I'm Johnny Erickson Tata. Years ago in the hospital, my occupational therapist tried to get me to write and draw with my mouth. It was beneath me, I thought, and so I refused. That is, until the day they wheeled Tom into the lab. He had broken his neck in a motorcycle accident and was much more disabled than I was. He even had to use a ventilator to breathe. Well, I watched my OT approach Tom to ask him if he would like to learn to write or type with pencils between his teeth. I was stunned when he happily said, "Sure, let me give it a try." As I watched him work, I felt so ashamed. So the next day, I started writing with my mouth. You know, 1 Peter chapter 4 says that we should be an example to those who look on. Tom had no idea what a powerful example of courage he was to me. And you can be a courageous example as well. Because no doubt about it, others are watching.
3: Good morning, Tuesday weather, KGLE areas, your network of praise. We're in for sunny skies, breezy today, and highs to 75. Tonight, a chance of showers, clouds, and a low of 49. Tomorrow, for our Wednesday, sun, west breeze, and a high of 80. Thursday, warming up to 89 under sun with moderate south breeze. Friday, a chance of afternoon showers, mostly sunny, though, with highs to 73. It's 58 now. 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
0: 6:29, your network of praise. Hey, Marcy.
1: Hey, Dave.
0: Happy Tuesday.
1: You did it.
0: I did it. I got it right. It's not Monday. It is Tuesday.
1: Good morning.
0: I'm going to do that again.
1: It's probably good to just keep repeating it.
0: Same mistake.
1: Mm-hmm.
0: But we're all in this together.
1: Which means it's Bible Tribond Tuesday. I do the right contest today, too.
0: All right. We'll keep an eye on you.
1: Yeah.
0: This is Austin French, Born Again.

0: What he says about you, that's unspoken. It's your Network of Praise. 35 minutes after 6 o'clock. Repeat after me. It is Tuesday. I don't.
1: You did good.
0: I don't hear you, Mercy.
1: That's good. Happy Tuesday.
0: Repeat after me. Is Church of your neighbor. Did your pastor ever do that? Turn to your neighbor and tell him.
1: No.
0: Oh.
1: No.
0: Okay.
1: He doesn't, and I'm thankful for that. I've been to churches where that happens, though.
0: Turn to your neighbor and say, it's Tuesday.
1: Thankfully, most of the time, my neighbors are my kids, and I just look at them and I go, no. No, we're not doing that.
0: Kids, it's Tuesday, and straighten up. And pipe down. 6:36.
1: Yeah, don't look at me. No, we're not doing that.
0: Michael Tyler. Never been a moment.

0: Never Been a Moment. That's Micah Tyler on Your Network of Praise.
1: My computer is making noise.
0: Is that where that... probably no one else could hear it, but a little song on Marcy's
1: computer.
0: A little crazy.
1: Yeah. I'm just getting into the swing things. This long weekend really kind of threw me off.
0: Yeah. Usually you don't do that except on a Monday.
1: I know. Usually.
0: It is. Change of seasons is what I was going to say. I said Dillon and Butte toward the end of the week are looking at frost warnings.
1: Yeah, what?
0: Yeah.
1: Really?
0: The Alpine section of going to the Sun Road was closed for a little while due to the weather.
1: Oh, goodness. Goodness gracious, what's happening here?
0: Winter's getting ready. just practicing.
1: Meanwhile, I'm talking to my family in other parts, and it's like, not, like so hot they can't even handle it.
0: Mm-hmm. Yes. Let's split the difference. Yeah. It is Your Network of Praise, 20 minutes before 7 o'clock.
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0: of evangelism explosion, and this is Share Life Today on your network of praise. This week, we're learning an easy-to-remember gospel presentation. We're using the five fingers of our hand to remember five gospel words, one each day. Yesterday was grace. We used our thumb pointing toward heaven to remember that heaven is free. It's not earned or deserved. Today, we're using our second finger, our pointer finger, for the second word, man, meaning the entire human race. The Bible clearly states that man is a sinner and cannot save himself. All have sinned and fall short of the glory of God, are the words of Romans 3:23. Now, sin is anything that falls short of God's perfect standard, an action, a word, a thought, an attitude. And because we're all sinners, we cannot save ourselves. But the gospel is good news. There is a way to be saved, but it's not man's way, it's God's way. And we're in great need of His grace to cover our sins. You can visit sharelife.today and view the gospel hand presentation video. That's sharelife.today.
1: Good morning, KGLE areas, your network of praise. Today, sunny skies, west breezes, and highs to 75. Tonight, a chance of showers, our low to 49. And tomorrow, sun, west breeze, our high to 80. Thursday, warming up to 89 under sun with south breeze. Friday, a chance of afternoon showers, our high to 73. And mostly sunny skies. Right now in Glendive, it's 58 degrees KGLE.
2: 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And you know what? 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
4: Yes.
3: Got it. That's twice in a row now. It is David Marshy here. Contest coming
4: up. You're going to get sick of Dave saying it because he's just going to have to keep saying it every time in order to remember.
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4: Yep.
3: contest of Bible tripod.
4: Yes, right? That's okay. Happening today.
3: On the way. Zach Williams right now. Wait for me.

0: Christ in me. That's Jeremy Camp on your network of praise. All right, starting off a new week. For most of us, we had an extended week.
1: Yes.
0: Extended weekend. Jumping back into things now this morning.
1: So yep.
0: Need all the energy and muster all of that. And
1: you have some you could give me?
0: Sure. I brought some extra tea for you. Is that enough?
1: I don't know. I don't know, Dave.
0: Well, if not, a little more help, more meaningful help. Andrew Rip and Jervis Campbell. Latest song from Andrew. This is called Hold Me Up.

0: Won't he do it? That's from We the Kingdom on Your Network of Praise. And with that, it is now 7 o'clock.
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3: With SRN News, I'm Rich Thomason in Washington. All is being made ready in Dallas for a first-of-its-kind GOP event, the brainchild of President Trump.
4: Republicans gearing up for their first-ever GOP midterm convention taking place in Dallas, Texas at the American Airlines Center. The keynote speakers on the first night, Vice President J.D. Vance, and on the second night, President Trump. The goal of the two-day gathering to rally support for Republican candidates, celebrate the president's accomplishments, and promote the party's America First agenda, Laura Winters reporting.
3: Iran-backed Houthi attacks have ignited fires at several oil facilities and utilities in Saudi Arabia's southern region, wounded more than 70 people. A wave of Houthi attacks, major escalation in the renewed conflict between a key U.S. ally, the Saudis, and the rebels based out of Yemen. They have the black boxes. Investigators continue their probe of last week's deadly aviation disaster at Miami International Airport.
5: National Transportation Safety Board Chairwoman Jennifer Homendy says the Amazon cargo jet that barreled off a runway Sunday at Miami International Airport tore apart a van with seven people inside. They worked for a cleaning service contracting with an airline. Five of them were killed.
6: The aircraft then traveled through a perimeter fence and impacted a Toyota Corolla Cross LE and then continued into the grass and impacted another fence line.
5: Homendy says the flight data and cockpit voice recorders have been recovered and will be analyzed at the NTSB.
3: Correspondent Donna Warder. The UK is banning goods produced in Israeli West Bank settlements. The British government accusing settlers of conducting what it calls ethnic cleansing of Palestinians. Israel has staunchly denied such allegations in the past. This is SRN News.
7: Good morning. Weather for KGLE areas are Tuesday showing sunny skies, west northwest breeze. Our highs to 75. Tonight a chance of showers and a low of 49. For tomorrow, sunny Wednesday, west breeze, our high to 80. And Thursday we're climbing to 89 under sun, south breeze. Friday brings our next chance of afternoon showers and mostly sunny skies with a high of 73, but now 58.
8: 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For whoever desires to love life and see good days, let him keep his tongue from evil and his lips from speaking deceit. Let him turn away from evil and do good. 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
9: Good morning. Happy Tuesday. Thank you to the Gutteries for sponsoring today. Very sweet of you to do that, especially because we get to say happy birthday to Jessa.
0: Indeed. Thank you. It is David Marcy here. Tuesday morning, here's Tasha Layton. Look what you've done.

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0: Homesick for Heaven. That is Phil Wickham on your Network of Praise. Good morning. 11 minutes after 7 o'clock. I have distinct memories. My dad had a job where he flew to different places every once in a while. I have distinct memories of my sister and I being able to go with my mom to the airport to drop dad off, and then running into the airport and going up to the big wall of windows and watching as he flies off and waving. You know, he's probably on the other side of the plane, but waving at him, "Bye, Dad!"
1: Yep.
0: And we can't do that anymore.
1: Well, yes, and I remember, like, when family would get off the plane, you could greet them right as they got off the plane.
0: Yeah, hold up this sign.
1: With the sign and everything like that. Yeah. But now, like, since 9/11, you haven't been able to really do that. You had to wait until people got back to the baggage claim. But apparently, there's some change there. There's about 13 airports now that are allowing gateside passes. So it's a little different than what we remember. But you can actually, if you're pre-check certified or have a known traveler number, you can actually apply for a pass 1 to 3 days before you go to the airport, and you're able to go through security and walk people to their gates.
0: Are you pre-check? I've never done that either.
1: Me neither. Yeah, but it is an option. It's getting
0: okay.
1: A little easier to go to the gate, like, with somebody you love, essentially.
0: Those are some fond memories. Maybe that'll come back in force.
1: We'll see.
0: That is 13 minutes after 7. This is your Network of Praise.
2: 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God is not looking for those who make a good impression or for those who have a way with words. 2 Chronicles 16:9 tells us, "For the eyes of the Lord move to and fro throughout the earth, that he may strongly support those whose heart is completely his." I'm struck that what God is looking for is not ability or giftedness or even achievement in any sense. Our Heavenly Father is searching for those whose hearts are wholly given over to him. Does my heart qualify? Does yours?
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0: Or at least get into the airport so we could wave goodbye. Amy, what do you see in the forecast today?
5: Well, around the region, some wet flying conditions in northwest Montana, northern Idaho. Rain along with a flood watch through the morning hours. Calm winds and highs today near 61. In central Montana, showers likely into the mid-afternoon hours. Mostly cloudy and breezy. Today's highs to 65. In southwest Montana, central Idaho, sunny with light breeze, highs to 69. Northeast Montana, northwest North Dakota, under chance of showers today, mostly in the later afternoon, west breeze and highs to 70. Jamestown, North Dakota, early patchy fog ending mid-morning for sun and highs to 77. South central, southeast Montana, north central, northeast Wyoming, sunny and breezy with highs to 75. In Cheyenne, Wyoming, mostly sunny today with highs near 81.
0: All right, so if you're after rain, head to northern Montana. And if you want to dry out, go west, young man. Go south, go somewhere else. All right, thank you, Amy. 15 minutes after 7 o'clock, your Network of Praise, Elevation Worship with Sam.

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0: He does this, Brandon Heath, at your Network of Praise on a Tuesday morning.
1: You did it.
0: I did it. Again. Tuesday. It's not a Monday. Did you have a good weekend, by the way?
1: It was relaxing.
0: Good.
1: We
0: good.
1: Didn't do like a lot, but it was fun.
0: Not a lot of labor on Labor
1: right,
0: Day.
1: Right. Exactly.
0: Yeah. Okay.
1: Exactly.
0: Well, we're back into the swing of things, and we have We Are Messengers now with Faith, Hope,

0: back to school. The driver on the bus says, move on back. The mom's driving the car. Listen to
1: your network of praise.

0: Marcy, it is 29 after 7 o'clock. Yeah, it's a Tuesday morning. David Marcy here.
1: Yes.
0: And you had a chance to visit with Jason Crabb a couple of years ago. And
1: he was very nice.
0: Yeah. We have someone else to visit with today.
1: Today we're going to get to hear from a couple of brothers. So Consumed by Fire, one of our favorite bands here on Your Network of Praise. I got to sit down with Jordan and Caleb, that two of the three, and we just laugh a lot. This is the second time I've gotten to sit down with them. They are really fun to talk to. So I'm going to share part of that conversation next hour, so definitely stay tuned. They're great. They're really great.
0: 7:30, Your Network of Praise.
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3: Good Tuesday morning, headed into a KGLE area, mostly sunny day with west breezes gusting into the 30s. Our high today, 75. Tonight, a chance of showers and a low of 49. Tomorrow, a sunny Wednesday with highs near 80. Thursday, mostly sunny skies. We'll reach for 89, southwest breezes. And Friday, chance of showers, mostly sunny and breezy with highs to 73. Right now, 60.
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0: 7:32, Your Network of Praise, David Marcy here.
1: Good morning, yes.
0: Did it. Did it over the weekend, Marcy.
1: What's that?
0: Jumped in and we had our fantasy football draft.
1: Oh, yes, that's right. That was coming up. How'd that go?
0: I thought it went pretty well. But then after it's all done, you know, the computer spits out a grade for everybody. C minus.
1: Oh, well. Yeah. What does the computer know, really?
0: Yeah, I got three Denver Broncos, so what does that say about...
1: That was already knocking your grade down.
0: What does that say about the Broncos?
1: That's probably part of the problem.
0: No, we'll be overcomers. 7:32, this is Ben Fuller, Black Sheep.
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Scars is from I Am They on your network of praise, 20 minutes before 8 o'clock, Tuesday morning, and this is Kane with Friend in Jesus.

0: friend to Jesus. That's Kane on Your Network of Praise. Good morning, 7:44. Listening to that song reminded me. My wife and I were not at our home church Sunday.
1: Yeah, right.
0: We're visiting with friends at a different church. And, you know, every church does things a little bit unique.
1: Mm-hmm.
0: One from the other. There was the greeting time.
1: Mm-hmm.
0: Where they say, hey, stand up, greet someone next to you. And that's fine. I greeted the fellow next to me and
1: sat back down.
0: Then the gal in front of me turned around and she's soft spoken. I don't know her at all.
1: Yeah.
0: But, you know, everyone around me is talking and she turns to me, says something, and I wasn't sure what she said.
1: Sure.
0: I thought she, you know, hi, you know, the standard.
1: Sure.
0: Hi, I'm Susan, and
1: yeah, sure.
0: So my response, I nodded, said, "I'm David," and I sat down. I'm rehearsing. What did she? You know what I think she said was something along the lines of, "May Jesus bless your day today."
1: And you're like, "I'm David,"
0: and I said, "I'm David."
1: So yep, yep.
0: She didn't invite us out for lunch or anything. She just turned around and sat down.
1: It's
0: weird.
1: Yeah.
0: So. Back to our home.
1: That's exactly what she said to you, the interaction was later.
0: Catch that guy behind me, did you? Different churches.
1: I love greeting time.
0: Oh, yeah. Mm-hmm. 7:45. Your network of praise.
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5: 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And if you develop those habits, it takes some of the emotional steam out of it. 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
6: More marriage insights from Bill Farrell at FamilyMinute.org.
0: And the full half-hour edition at 12:30 and again at 6:30 this evening here on Your Network of Praise. It is 7:48 and back into the music. 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
1: Oh, hey.

0: True worshipers worship the Father in spirit and in truth. Worship Him sincerely, honestly. Worship Him
1: while you work. Our God is an awesome God. Listen for Dave Kirby, afternoons on your network of praise. Oh, wow.

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1: Here in the newsroom, I'm Jim Miller. Northwest Montana facing flood concerns as heavy rain continues throughout the region. That concern through today. Flood watch is in effect for the Flathead and Mission Valleys, Glacier region, and nearby mountain communities. Another 1 to 2 inches of rain is possible in the flood watch areas through this morning. There is heightened flooding concern in poor drainage areas, warnings of rapid rises in small streams and creeks, concerns about debris or rocks falling on the roadways. Best chance of heavier rainfall is in the Mission Mountains through Glacier National Park. Higher elevations have a greater than 70% chance of receiving more than 2 inches of rain. Crews gaining containment on 2 fires burning near Wisdom. Bobcat Lakes Fire, 12 miles east of Wisdom, has burned 10,895 acres of land. It's still around 60 or 62% contained. The Sand Creek Fire, 7.5 miles southeast of Wisdom, it's burned over 35,500 acres of land. It's around 37, 38% contained. Both fires were caused by lightning strikes. For the Sand Creek Fire, crews working on thinning vegetation, reducing fuels along the Pioneer Mountain Scenic Byway, which remains closed to the public. On the Bobcat Lakes Fire, crews working on suppression, repair, chipping, and debris removal. Nature Grove fires burned 1,420 acres of land with no official containment number. Lightning caused fires burning about 13 miles east of Hamilton. Ravalli County Sheriff's Office lifting evacuation warnings for the area. Parts of the 711, 720, and 75 roads are closed to the public due to firefighter operation. There's no reports of property damage. Wyoming Game and Fish officials asking anglers to voluntarily pause trout fishing on the upper North Platte River. After recent conditions raise stress levels for fish population, agency says warm temperatures and low flows have created a situation where trout are more vulnerable to mortality when caught and released. And that is a look at your news headlines here on your network of praise. I'm Jim Miller.
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6: SRN News, I'm Rich Thomason in Washington. The British government says Canada and France are set to join its boycott of goods from Israeli West Bank settlements. The UK accuses settlers in the West Bank of what it calls ethnic cleansing of Palestinians. In the past, Israel's government has vigorously denied such allegations. Aviation accident investigators have recovered the voice and data recorders from the wreckage of the Amazon cargo plane, overshot the runway at Miami International Airport. NTSB Chair Jennifer Hamady says it's a multifaceted investigation.
7: We'll have a group of investigators focused on operations and human performance. They will look at the history of the accident flight, look at the flight crew experience, training, 21 Air LLC policies and procedures, their relationship, the contractual relationship with Amazon.
6: 5 people were killed in the accident. Exchange of fire between the U.S. and Iran has quieted for now, replaced by an exchange of heated rhetoric.
8: Iran claims it tested a new missile capability against a U.S. warship. And Iranian state media says it has greater range and accuracy and a half-ton warhead, and marks a turning point in Iran's defense strategy, shifting toward preemptive action. The U.S. said ballistic missiles were launched at U.S. warships, which evaded the attacks. And in response, U.S. forces struck 3 Iranian oil tankers. Meanwhile, the White House is dismissing Iranian plans to create an exclusion zone near the Strait of Hormuz. The U.S. insists the waterway remains open and cleared of mines. I'm Ben Thomas.
6: Stocks have opened lower this morning on Wall Street. The Dow is down about 271 points. The Nasdaq off 77. This is SRN News.
9: Good morning, KGLE areas, your network of praise. We are looking at sunny and breezy conditions today with highs near 75. Tonight, a chance of showers, our low to 49. And tomorrow, Wednesday, sun, west breeze, and highs near 80. Thursday, reaching for 89 under mostly sun, west breeze. And Friday, a chance of afternoon showers, mostly sunny, though, with highs to 89. And right now, 63 in Glendive.
10: Today's good news verse from your network of praise is 1 Peter 3, 10 and 11. For whoever desires to love life and see good days, let him keep his tongue from evil and his lips from speaking deceit. Let him turn away from evil and do good. Let him seek peace and pursue it.
0: The Gutteries are providing today's programming on your network of praise, and they would like to wish Jessa the happiest of birthdays. Romans 15:13, may the God of hope fill you with great joy and perfect peace as you trust in Him. It is 4 minutes after 8 o'clock, your network of praise in this hour. We have company.
11: We do. We get to hear from two of the brothers of Consumed by Fire.
0: All right.
11: Looking forward to sharing that conversation, because like I said, we just laughed a lot.
0: Yeah.
11: It's, they're just, there's fun
0: some
11: to talk
0: people,
11: to
0: people, yeah. Yeah, just, you resonate with them. Have
11: yeah,
0: a good time.
11: Yeah, no, it's so great.
0: Hey, we have a contest coming up this hour as well.
11: Bible Tribe on Tuesday.
0: And we have a lot of great music, like the latest from Toby Mac. It's Lord, It Feels Good.

0: safe for the kids, indeed.
1: Wow, that's pretty.
0: But
1: is that dangerous?
0: Not.
1: No.
2: No.
0: An actual.
1: Whoa, look at that.
0: Babysitter.
1: See what happened?
0: Just to be clear. Welcome to your network of praise.

0: Where would that be? That's Peter Burton on your Network of Praise. It is 10 minutes after 8 o'clock. She rubs shoulders with the high and the mighty.
1: Okay, no.
0: And this morning we meet one of them.
1: That is not what happened. I got to hang out with a couple of guys from Consumed by Fire. So there's three brothers, pastor's kids, and they're super funny. They are fun to talk to. I got to talk to two of them, Caleb and Jordan.
0: All right.
1: And I was curious, because I just know how my siblings got along. And when it comes to writing with your brothers, I was kind of curious how that all went. So this is part of my conversation from Consumed by Fire. It's the interview that's coming this week to the podcast page. So check it out.
0: There we go.
2: So as brothers, when you're writing together, is arm wrestling involved? Like, how do brothers get together and write and not have it be?
3: I think everybody just knows how that's going to end if we're the three of us are arm wrestling. I'm sorry.
4: What Jordan means is really
3: large stature,
4: large frame, and we'd all lose that pretty easily.
2: No,
4: you know.
2: So it was mostly written by you, is what you're saying.
4: Yeah, absolutely.
3: There's a hierarchy in the bus.
4: Thankfully, we started real young.
2: Yes.
4: And so I remember a conversation. I was probably 13 at the time, which would have made you what? You're 3.5 years, so 16.
2: Yeah.
4: And Dad yells. Yep. Well, give me a second. And Dad yells up the stairs, and he goes, "You two quit fighting." And we're writing, right? We're trying to write for this little EP we were doing all these years ago. Jordan yells down the stairs.
3: You know, he said, "Quit writing, or you're going to be grounded for a while from writing." I said, "Well, you can't ground us from writing because we got to be in the studio tomorrow at 10 a.m., you know?"
4: Yeah.
3: And he's like, "What? Just quit fighting." And it's like, we realized there's no way to really parent what's happening here, but they were so patient with us. And so
4: a lot of years of working through the bickering.
2: It's so funny to think about how God uses, like, your dad's like, "Just stop fighting. You're writing an album right now.
3: We were kids, man, and sometimes we still feel like those kids. And I'm just thankful. You know, the psalmist said he renews our youth like the eagles. And I'm just thankful for that. This thing does keep you young, but it also, I think, with all 2,000 concerts in, it's Consumed by Fire. So all those miles, it has an opportunity to make you cynical or jaded or just tired overall, just wearing down. And so the importance of leaning into the Word of God, keeping that our final authority, and also never forgetting to say we're sorry before we go to sleep. Mom and Daddy always taught us that.
2: Love that.
3: And so I think that's the key to the longevity all these years, is just love.
2: Yeah.
3: And, you know, Apostle Paul said in Galatians 5, faith works by love. So, you know, how are we going to go out there and say we're going to reach the one if we can't hold it together, the three of us? So we feel like it starts with us three and then trickles out to our ministry team that God's called us to be on the road with. Yeah. So love's the driving force that keeps that bus moving. So
0: come on. The guys of Consumed by Fire.
1: Yes, and they talk more about their dad in this interview because he did pass away recently, and they speak of him very fondly. It's just a really good conversation, so I'm looking forward to sharing more with you very soon. But I figured this would be a good time to play a nice Consumed by Fire song, if you don't mind.
0: Let's do that right here. It's called First Things First.

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1: Looking forward to sharing more of my conversation with Caleb and Jordan from Consumed by Fire later on this week, so stay tuned to the morning show.
2: The Spanish have a proverb that says, the devil's boots don't creak, meaning the devil can walk right up behind you without your even knowing it. That sounds just like the description the Apostle Peter gave of the devil, picturing him as a lion. Lions make no noise at all as they sneak up on their prey on the African plains. So how do you keep from being ambushed if you can't hear the devil coming? By being sober and alert, as Peter says. By being like an antelope that is continually watching for signs of danger. Alert equals alive when it comes to spiritual warfare. This is David Jeremiah, encouraging you to get on the road to new life. Discover God's spiritual defenses on Route 66.
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0: I'm Pastor David Jeremiah coming back at 10 o'clock this morning here on your network of praise. All right, Amy, we're ready. What do you see in the forecast today?
4: Well, a little variety, some sunshine, a few sprinkles in northwest Montana, northern Idaho. Today, rain through the morning hours, calm winds and highs near 61. Central Montana, in for showers likely this afternoon, mostly cloudy and breezy with highs to 65. In southwest Montana, central Idaho, sunny and light breezes today with highs near 69. Northeast Montana, northwest North Dakota, with 40% chance of afternoon showers. Mostly cloudy today, highs near 70 in Jamestown, North Dakota. Patchy fog into sun today with highs near 77. South central, southeast Montana, north central, northeast Wyoming. Sunny and breezy with highs to 75. In Cheyenne, Wyoming, mostly sunny, our highs near 81.
0: All right, thank you. 20 minutes after 8 o'clock.

0: Finish. That's Caleb and John on your Network of Praise. Good morning. 25 minutes after 8 o'clock. Tuesday morning.
1: Yes. Good morning.
0: It means our Tuesday contest is coming up.
1: Hopefully you've had time to caffeinate at this point in the morning because it's going to be time for Bible Tribe on Tuesday.
0: All right.
1: Oh, boy.
0: We'll see if she's in a good mood or not. How tough it's going to be in just a moment.
1: Spoiler alert. No.
2: Knowing God from Harvest with Pastor and Evangelist Greg Laurie.
3: The Bible says, whoever will call upon the name of the Lord will be saved. And I love the word saved. We save it for dramatic situations, like maybe when a firefighter rushes into a burning building and brings someone out, maybe a child. And we say the firefighter saved the life of the child. And certainly that is the appropriate word to you. And Jesus took the bullet for you at the cross when he died for the sins of the world. Jesus came to pay a debt he did not owe because we owed a debt we could not pay. A sinner, that's you, that's me, needs a savior, that's Jesus. And what does he save us from? He saves us from hell. Oh yes, hell. Hell is real. And the last thing that a God of love wants is for any man or any woman to spend eternity separated from him in this place called hell. Hell is isolation. Hell is separation. And there are people that say, I don't want God in my life. And one day when you pass into eternity, you'll get what you wanted. You didn't want God, you won't have God. You don't want to go to hell. That's why Jesus died on the cross for you, so you don't have to. He's a savior, and a savior will save you from a future judgment in this place called hell. But you must come to him.
2: 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Already know God? 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Answers to questions about the Christian faith, online courses for Christian growth, and video messages from Pastor Greg Laurie can be found at harvest.org.
4: Good morning, KGLE areas, your network of praise. We're headed into a sunny, breezy day out of the northwest and our high to 75. Tonight, a chance of showers and a low of 49. Tomorrow, we'll see sunshine, west breeze, and highs near 80. Thursday, sunny skies, southwest breeze, and highs to 89. Friday, a 20% chance of afternoon showers, mostly sun, highs to 73. It's 63 now in Glendive.
5: 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And you know what? 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
0: From 3 to 5 this afternoon. All right, it is 29 after 8 o'clock, your network of praise, and...
6: Time for Bible Tribe.
1: You remembered that it's Tuesday.
6: What in the world?
1: Good job.

0: two.
1: Yes.
2: Well said.
1: One winner per household per 30 days.
2: Yep.
1: But other than that, if you haven't won in the last 30 days, you could win a prize today.
2: You bet. And if we get you on the phone, turn down the volume on the radio.
1: Yeah. Otherwise, we hear Dave twice. And honestly...
2: Yeah, Marcy can't handle the first time.
1: If you can guess what these three things have in common, the number to call, 866-752-5257. Okay.
2: All right.
1: Here are the three clues. Joshua parted it. Jesus was baptized in it, and David and all of Israel crossed it. There is a specific place that we're talking about here. 866-752-5257.
2: How sharp are you on a Tuesday morning after a three-day weekend?
1: Yeah.
2: let's find out.
1: Hopefully sharper than us. this going to work after the Labor Day weekend thing is for the birds, Dave.
2: Good morning. You are on your network of praise. Who's this?
3: Andrea.
1: Hi, Andrea.
2: Andrea, good morning. How are you doing?
3: Good morning. Good. How are you?
2: Good. Where are you calling from?
3: Roman.
2: So, Andrea.
1: What do you think? Joshua parted it, Jesus was baptized in it, and David and all of Israel crossed it.
3: Was it the Jordan?
1: The Jordan River.
2: Jordan River.
1: Yes.
2: Yes, Andrea. Way
1: That's
2: to go.
1: It.
2: Congratulations. Mm-hmm. I'm going to put you on hold now because we want to get a prize to you. Thank you for calling, Andrea.
3: You're welcome.
2: All right. 31 minutes after 8 o'clock.
1: Good
2: Jordan.
1: Job.
2: Cross the Jordan.
1: Yes.
2: It is Michael Levy-Smith and Vanessa Campagna now with... Waymaker.

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0: You Never Give Up On Me. That's from The Afters on Your Network of Praise, 38 minutes after 8 o'clock. You probably, Marcy, you've probably played the Manning football, or not Manning, Madden football games?
1: Oh, yeah, no.
0: Video games?
1: Mm-mm. I don't have hand coordination, hand-eye coordination in real life, and I apparently don't have it on video games either.
0: Well,
1: I've only tried it once.
0: We're going to get a review on that, because the new season is out.
1: Yeah.
0: I'm plugged in just a moment, but I've never played it either, so.
1: You've never played it either, huh?
0: Not a lick. No, when it's football games, I go back to the thing where it vibrates.
1: Okay.
0: The table vibrates. And
1: see, I think. Do you remember those? Okay, this is going to age me, but those like clunky green things that had a red dot on it? That was the last video game, like football video game. Do you remember that? It's from a long time ago, and it was like a handheld. It wasn't really a video game
0: as
1: the red dot would go across the screen.
0: In the palm of your hand. Yes, I had
1: the
0: football
1: young people have no idea.
0: And basketball.
1: I had the football one. Yeah.
0: Yeah.
1: That was the last time I was successful at football in a video game.
0: Well, congratulations. We're going to get a little newer review, the latest Madden, in just a moment.
1: Yeah.
0: That's Cochran and Company. What Grace Can Do.

0: what grace can do. That's Cochran and Company, your network of praise, 842. So we're going to get a review on the latest Madden game on the new season.
1: Which Dave and I have zero skill level on, so.
0: Marcy and I will just be over here playing checkers while we talk, so we'll be back in just a moment.
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0: 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Thank you, Roger, for that update.
1: Mm.
0: And, hey, just a reminder.
1: I was going to say, there's more updates coming.
0: Yeah. 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
1: Oh.
0: Or actually, the first full week in October.
1: In October, yeah.
0: Beginning the 5th of October. So, stay tuned. We'll be telling you all the things going on around here.
1: So many things to talk about. So I'm very excited about it.
0: It is 8:46. Forrest Frank and.

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0: of Jesus, says Danny Gokey, your network of praise. 5 minutes before 9 o'clock. Hey, just a reminder, drive carefully. There are kids out there.
1: Yes.
0: School season
1: officially
0: is upon us.
1: Officially, school is, is happening.
0: Keep that in mind. They may not be watching out for you.
1: Mm-hmm.
0: Drew Holcomb and the Neighbors, this is Family.

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Everything's gonna be all right. Your network of praise.

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2: 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Let him turn away from evil and do good. Let him seek peace and pursue it." Dear Heavenly Father, guide us as we seek to follow in your Son's example in his time on earth, as he kept his tongue from evil and his lips from speaking deceit. Guide us, Lord, to do good today. And we do lift up our request before you. We pray for a listener's daughter has some health issues. You know the particulars, Lord. We do pray for healing, for guidance, for you to direct in her day today and to be able to cast her cares on you. Also praying for a young man who was hit by a car as a pedestrian and is in very critical condition, we're told. There again, Lord, you are there, and we pray that you would guide in the treatment. We would pray for recovery, good full recovery for all of this. Thank you, Lord, for your love for this one. Pray for a family who lost their father recently. Lord, we know that grieving is part of the natural process, a necessary form. We pray that you would guide in that grieving, to keep eyes fixed on you. An aunt who is the sole caretaker of her husband who's in hospice, just a very difficult situation. For comfort, for being able to see your love, your act through all of this. Direct the encounters. Pray for believers to encourage. And again, those who are able to step forward and help and in some way, Lord, pray that you would direct that. Guide us today to likewise be alert to how we can help those around us. Guide us also in our conversations to keep our tongue from evil, our lips from speaking deceit, to do good and to seek peace and pursue it. Thank you for your direction in your scriptures, and we pray all of this in Jesus' name. Amen.
1: 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Darkness has to leave up in this light. Oh. Stay here. Hallelujah. He really is amazing grace. Your Network of Praise.
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7: So the conversation we had yesterday had me thinking about my life. 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
7: Brant Hansen's back with us, radio host, author of the book we're talked about today, Blessed Are the Misfits. Hey, let me ask you, do you say blessed or blessed?
9: I say blessed, but I don't know if there's the best way.
7: What's the, well, you wrote it, you got to know it's the best way.
9: I just took it from the Bible. I don't know, man.
7: I mean, it's a book about not fitting. And we talked yesterday. I mean, if you missed yesterday, go listen to that, because it was such a great discussion about how often when you don't feel what other people are feeling, you feel like you're less spiritual.
8: Or experiencing what they're experiencing.
7: Yeah, and so, you know, Brant, you

0: not making this up.
1: I'm not making this up.
2: Really?
3: Come on.
1: No, I went to a very small town. We were a very football-oriented town in school, but I had a size 8 head or whatever.
3: Your head does not look big.
1: Well, thanks. It's shrunk a little over the years. But, yeah, so I didn't really become a star athlete. That's the extent of my athletic career, actually.
2: Again, I was fortunate to have those gifts. But when I got to the Christian community, I felt like I didn't fit. In fact, the first time there, I sort of thought, I don't know if I fit here. And, you know, Ann was mentioning, when I came to Christ, it was at a concert that my brother told me to go to. It was a long story, but I go forward as one of those, hey, if you want to receive Christ today, come forward. And I'm like, I'm doing this. And I'm the only one. And there's hundreds of maybe thousands of people there. I walk forward. I literally got on my knees at the front of this stage.
3: And you didn't feel anything.
2: No, here's what happened. So these three ladies come down beside me and get on their knees. They're older ladies. I was 19, 20 years old. And they're weeping. They're weeping and they're emotional. Mm-hmm. And there's two on one side and one on the other. And I looked at them. I'm like, huh. And so this guy came up to, they had a counselor come up to you and say, hey, got any questions? I'm here to, you know, help you understand what just happened. And I said to him, I'll never forget, Brandon, I look at him. I go, yeah, it didn't take.
1: Huh.
2: He goes, what? I go, it didn't work. Huh. He goes, what do you mean it didn't work? I go, well, those ladies beside me, they were weeping and crying and something was happening with men. I don't feel anything. I just decided I want to give my life to Jesus and I feel nothing. And this guy looks at me and goes, you know, it has nothing to do with what you feel. It's based on truth. And let's walk through. And he walked me through the gospel and I walked out of there like, okay, I'm a follower of Christ. But day one, I felt like that's real. And I don't fit that.
1: And here you are. So if somebody had told you, man, something wrong with you, you're not, you need to open yourself up to God for real.
2: Right.
1: That would have been so discouraging.
2: I probably would have walked away.
1: Right. A lot of people do.
2: Yeah.
3: Do you think you feel like God can't use you if you're not like other people?
1: You just feel like you must be a sinner unlike they are.
3: Yeah.
1: Honestly, like everybody's caught up in stuff, you know, especially younger men. And you're always battling. But if you're not feeling so, like, I guess I'm worse than everybody.
3: Mm.
1: Or maybe God doesn't exist. Mm. Maybe this whole thing's fake. Because when you're an analytical person, you go to church and some people just don't ask you questions. That's fine. But I'm there. I'm a musician too. Dave, you know this.
2: Yeah.
1: I can make people throw their hands up in the air singing Don't Stop Believing. Right?
2: Let's do it. That's good.
3: A secular song, by the way. Well,
1: that's what I mean. Like, you can go to a secular concert, and when they hit a certain chorus, and then they modulate, and then the drums drop out, and everybody's singing, and then back in, everybody gets goosebumps.
2: Yeah.
1: And the lyrics were about Tommy used to work on the docks, you know? It's like... But we're still having this reaction. But if it's in a Christian context, now I'm thinking this as an analytical person.
2: Yeah.
1: Like, what's really happening here? Hmm. Because I can manipulate people with music, their emotions. Is God really present? Or is this whole thing fake? Now, that's the struggle that a lot of people have. And if they're told...
3: And if you said that...
1: absolutely.
3: People it's be like wait, just... don't you feel God's presence here? Because I do. I feel God's presence in those situations.
1: I'm like, well, then I guess I've blown it.
3: Yeah.
1: It's so freeing to know, like, look, some people have an emotional reaction to stuff. Some people won't. Doesn't change the reality of God's presence. Doesn't change his goodness. Doesn't change where this is all ending.
2: Yeah.
1: Doesn't change the reality of goodness and evil in the world. All of that's still true, whether I feel it or not. There's so much in the Bible that's basically, and I mentioned David again, but he's saying, why are you so downcast on myself? He's talking to his own feelings and reminding himself of what's actually true. So you come forward, you're not feeling it, still true.
2: Yeah.
1: Still here.
2: Well, you said this yesterday, and it's in your book. If you study scripture looking for emotions and feelings, you're not going to find it.
1: It's in there, but it isn't the indicator
2: of that you're a follower.
1: No, spirituality is faithfulness. It's loyalty to God. Well,
3: surrender.
1: You can do that with emotions. You can do it without. A lot of men, not entirely, some women too, but a lot of men, they feel like that church doesn't make any sense to them, or they're just quiet about it, watching everybody else sing or watching because they're not feeling it, and then thinking, there's something must be wrong with me. And a lot of

0: spouses think something must be wrong with my spouse because he's not emoting or she's not emoting like I do. So maybe they just don't know God like I do. And I think it's really unfortunate. Mm. It's very disempowering. The other thing is your expectations. Maybe when you're young and you have these emotional reactions, or when you first become a believer and then that changes, you think, okay, where did God go? But we're not in heaven yet. I mean, the kingdom is here, but it's not in its fullness yet. So that's one thing I talk about in the book. What should we reasonably expect from this relationship right now? Total bliss? Well, we're not there yet. Back in Jesus' time, when people got engaged, the dad would let his son go over to this other family and propose. The son would take gifts over, and he would take wine, and he would go to this house, and he would actually give gifts to the family, give gifts to the prospective bride, and propose this covenant of marriage. And if she accepted, he would pour wine into a glass, and if she accepted, she signified that by drinking out of the glass. Now, you can research this with Jewish customs. This is just what you did. And then you had a period of betrothal where you weren't together.
1: Right.
0: You were together yet apart is what it's called. So you're legally bound to this person.
2: This is Joseph and Mary.
0: Yes, right. They're in that period of betrothal. So right. this is very common. So you would leave gifts to remember as a prospective groom. Now you're engaged. You got this betrothal. You leave gifts with the family, with her, to remember you. While you go back to your dad's house and you have to build a room. And when that room is finished on the house, that's going to be the bridal suite. When that room is finished, your dad will say, now it's done. It's not up to you. Your dad will sign off on it so you can go get your bride now. Meantime, what is she feeling in all this? Months go by, sometimes 18 months or something. She's not seeing him. I spend a couple of days away from my wife and we're out of sync, right?
2: Yeah.
0: Like, it's like, you've just met this person. You don't know him. Like 18 months go by. You've got your friends preparing you, you know, making bridal stuff, your dress, getting you all ready for this big day. You don't know when it's coming. You just know it is.
2: And I'm thinking about the feelings. Like, they barely know each other.
0: Right.
2: Do they love each other feeling-wise?
0: I would imagine it comes and goes, doesn't it? Like, probably at first it's really exciting, and then like, what's he really like again? So you've got your friends surrounding you, and you're planning for this hopeful future you're excited about. Well, then you hear a trumpet sound, and that trumpet is a shofar horn. And that signifies that the wedding is on. He's coming now. That's what they would do. And so the wedding party would all leave from that one house, go across town.
1: I'll tell you what, I'm getting excited right now, Brant.
0: Okay, right?
1: Yeah.
0: If you know much, now some people aren't as familiar with this story, but we're talking about our relationship to God here. And Jesus seals the deal, like at the Last Supper. He's even saying, like, drink from this cup. They would know what he's talking about. Like, I won't drink until I'm with you on that day. It's going to be a wedding feast. He even leaves gifts with them. But he says, I don't give like the world gives. I'm going to give you my peace. So you'll have this peace. You're going to have this comforting spirit that'll be with you. And I'm coming back. And there's going to be a trumpet sound. And I'm going to come get you. But I don't know when. My dad does. And when this happens, I want you to know that in my father's house, there are many rooms. So all you guys, like, I'm coming back for you all. That's where we are in our lives, though. So to expect that you're going to be a total bliss, we're that bride together yet apart. We've made that commitment. We've sealed the covenant. And he is faithful. He's coming back. Whether you have emotional ups and downs, okay. Maybe you have some mountain moments, maybe long valleys, long dark nights of the soul, maybe so, but we're in this weird period, and I think we should expect that. And we just keep showing up faithfully and keep talking to him in this weird period. It sounds like what our lives are actually like. So setting people up for this idealized bliss is like, it's not going to happen right now. You get tense of it, but we're not there yet. We're going to be. It's going to be good. It's going to be a big feast, big party.
2: I don't know if this is true for you, but it's super easy for us to let our schedules squeeze in everything except for the person I married.
1: Oh, yeah.
2: Work, kids, everything competing for our attention. And before you know it, your marriage has slipped into autopilot. You don't always notice you're drifting apart until it's already happened.
1: And that's exactly why Family Life's Weekend to Remember exists. Mm. It's a chance to put your marriage back on the calendar and focus on what matters most.
2: And right now, through September 21st, registrations are 50% off.
1: That's half.
2: All you have to do is visit familylifetoday.com and click on the banner at the top of the page to give your marriage the time it deserves. 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I look at both you, Dave, and Brandt. You both tend to be more skeptical. Mm-hmm. You may not feel God's love all the time or have the emotions that maybe some people do in church as they're worshiping or experiencing God. And yet I look at the faithfulness of both of you. You're both talking about Jesus all day long, basically, to people, drawing them to the King of Kings. To me, without the emotions, I have more respect for you. It's in your head, but man, to follow that every day out of your faithfulness, the scriptures, Jesus, what he has done, that's pretty remarkable.
0: Thank you. You know what it is? This is love. Mm-hmm. Because if I get, again, if I get a reward for something, then it's about me. If I'm doing it for the reward, I should say. But if you don't get a reward and you do it anyway, why would you do that? In a marriage, in a friendship, we're supposed to care for people who are the least of these who can't turn around and invite us to their own banquet, right? Mm. We're supposed to invite people to the banquet who can't, because if we do that, why would you invite someone where they don't give you anything because you love God?
2: Yeah.
0: There's no reward. Why would you do it? Just for love. Mm. People who have the emotional closeness, they feel it like a warm blanket. God's there. He's whispering into their ear. I think it's wonderful. For the rest of us, we shouldn't be discouraged.
1: Now, Brad, do you get emotional in any parts of your life?
0: Yeah. When I talk about my kids growing up, like just the passage of time or whatever, that kills me. I don't even want to talk about it now. And then
1: Cure International,
0: working with Cure, these hospitals where these kids get surgeries, and you see the change. Mm-hmm. And you see God's heart for them. I mean, anybody who goes there, it's like, this is any of those hospitals, you're like, this is an embassy of the kingdom of God. And when you see the kingdom, little glimpses of it, little advanced trailers of heaven is what I call it. I think that's what healing is. We get goosebumps. We see the before and after. Yeah. And we see what's happening. And a mom is crying tears of joy. It's like, that makes me emotional. Being in the OR and watching a little girl, you know, asleep on a table and her whole life is being changed. And she's being prayed over.
2: Why did you ask that question?
1: Well, I just wondered, because, you know, Ann knows I cry at every movie.
0: Interesting.
1: It doesn't matter if it's a tender, sad, it could be hilarious.
0: Rambo, Terminator.
1: Somewhere in Rambo, I will cry. Is it true?
2: It's so true.
1: I was with a men's group one time, and we're in a car, and they're like, let's put on Meet the Parents and see if Dave cries. And sure enough, they're like, you're crying right now. How in the world? And it's like something will hit me. Usually, it's like the gospel. And not like blatantly, but some element that reminds me of the love of God for somebody that's far from him, or somebody's loving somebody that doesn't deserve it. That's where I get sparked. And in church, when I cry, is when there's a testimony.
2: Huh.
1: You know, it isn't often during worship. It could be. Huh. But usually when somebody's telling a life-changing story, how God met them, I'm like, look at me. I'm tearing up right now. That's emotional for me. And I'm a very factual guy.
0: Yeah.
1: And that's not always factual, but I'm like watching the truth of the word in real life. And there's something that hits my soul there.
0: I get a weird theory. Like, science doesn't really know why we get goosebumps. They don't really. And I don't either, honestly. But it's very common that we get goosebumps to the same things. And to me, it's when we have this glimpse of heaven.
2: Yeah.
0: That's when and people don't know it. And non-believers get the goosebumps too. They don't know why. Why at the Olympics, when all these nations are gathered together as one and at peace, and we see people marching ceremonially, like, I get goosebumps from that. Why? You know, you see a video of somebody being reunited. A soldier dad surprises his little daughter in the classroom out of nowhere. Like, why?
1: Yeah.
2: The Voice or American Idol, they'll say, someone will sing, and they'll say, oh, I have goosebumps.
0: Right. there's a French word, it's called frisson for it, but it's like they're trying to figure out why. It's this sudden, surprising thing that happens, but it's not chaos. It's something surprising that makes sense. So like this surprise reunion, why does that give us goosebumps? An emotional reunion that you didn't see coming, and but it, yes, it had to happen. Why? Like it's a glimpse ahead.
1: Yeah.
0: Somebody gets their hearing for the first time. You've seen those videos. They can hear. Like, yeah. We're all getting goosebumps. Why? Why when someone is healed, the deaf can hear. You don't have to be a believer. You get goosebumps. I think it's because we're nostalgic for this place we've never been, but we know that's where we're from.
2: That's good.
1: We long for it.
0: Yeah.
1: We're made for it.
0: Right. So music is the same thing. If you chart music, you know this as a musician.
1: Yeah.
0: It's creation of a theme. The theme is taken down and then restored. And then sometimes restored and it modulates up a key or something. Like it's surprised.
1: Yeah, right.
0: But that's what gives people goosebumps. They'll throw their hands up. They don't even know why, but it's, again, this creation, fall, redemption hint that we know deeply is true. Even in instrumental music, it's there.
1: Yeah, here.
0: Yeah, he'll do it.
1: No, I'm not going to do it. But I was when you said that, I was thinking, the first time I heard this was during COVID. You'll probably remember this.
0: Okay.
1: Because it bombed all around the internet and then in churches. But we were all at home.
0: Yes.
1: And nobody could go to church. And then Carrie Job releases this song. The Lord bless you.
0: Yes.
1: And keep you. You know, it's Numbers.
0: Yes.
1: Make his face shine upon you and be gracious to you. The Lord turn his face towards you and give you peace. You peace.
0: Yeah.
1: Here's where I cried.
0: Yeah.
1: She goes, and may

0: watching.
1: First time I heard that line.
2: Yep.
1: I'm weeping because I come from a broken home. Two alcoholic parents. I'm trying to be a dad who honors Christ with Ann. And God called us when we got married. I'm going to use you to change the Wilson name from adultery and alcohol to a godly legacy. We haven't done that perfectly, but when she sang, and your family and your children and their children, I'm just weeping. And it was an emotional moment because it was based on truth.
2: That song moves me every time. It honestly does. And I think it's part of that. About thinking about God's goodness from generation to generation, reminding me of his faithfulness, which is such a balm. If you are a skeptical person, he's still faithful to me.
3: That's good.
2: And you're aware of your own sin and brokenness, and that he's so good. Also, it shifts to this,
1: I was going to do that.
2: Okay, so.
1: We could do it, we could sing the harmony.
2: That's an interesting progression.
1: Yeah.
2: So that kind of surprises you the first time you hear it, too, but it makes sense. Mm. And we're all saying, so be it.
1: Yeah. Amen.
2: You feel like we're all saying that. So there's a lot of goosebumps going on. And I think, I hate to deconstruct everything and like, take the magic out of it, but it's not. It doesn't. It's like, I want us to know why we feel this way. And I honestly think that's it. It's this, we recognize certain elements of heaven. We can't imagine it fully. It's good. There's colors we haven't seen yet. Like there's songs we can't imagine. There's notes that we haven't hit. Like, but we're gonna. And maybe we even speak in music. We're not even speaking English, right?
1: Yeah.
2: I'm not even speaking Spanish. Yeah. I'm speaking Latin. Maybe we speak in music. We all can.
1: I'm so glad and I feel blessed that we can talk about doubt, struggle, feeling like a misfit on this program.
3: Me too.
1: I mean, honestly, it's a Christian talk show that you think you can't express doubt and struggle. That's real. We got to sort of live up here rather than, this is where a lot of us struggle. Like, I'm just glad we get to do that. Yes. And I want to thank our partners for supporting this ministry to allow us to do this kind of thing.
2: This is unique, too, like what you both do. What you do is so refreshing. Because the culture is so desperate for this. Who else is talking about hope like that? Like we were just talking about this. We're people who struggle. Anybody who's listening is like, that's me too. And yet God is good. In this culture, to have some sort of a peace, a non-anxious reminder, it's not frenetic. It's not banging against the wall somehow or making you mad. Actually just telling you again what the big picture is. This is worth keeping. I'm very glad that you shape it this way, both of you. And that we've got this thing going. So whoever's listening, if you are supporting this, I personally thank you for being part of it.
1: Yeah, we thank you, Brad, for driving up here.
3: Yeah.
1: I literally could say, any week you want to come, you just come. I don't care if you're riddled, broke or not. We are going to talk with you about things. And I will say this. This is why we get to do what we do, because people like you say, I'm in. And sometimes that's emotional. Sometimes that's not emotional at all. It's just the right thing to do because I believe in it and I'm going to write a check or make a donation digitally and change the world and change a legacy.
2: I'm glad you said that about the emotion thing because I have found, and I know this is generally true from what I've read, a lot of times we do wait for like that emotional moment, then I'll give, then I'll be generous. But don't do that. Just do it.
1: Yeah.
2: What's weird is your emotions will follow your actions.
1: Like marriage.
2: So it's the same thing with generosity. Like instead of waiting for this lightning strike, just do it because it's the right thing. And then watch your heart follow that. You can actually train your heart. So maybe it's a priority for you. I want people to know about hope. So instead of waiting for that emotional, like, no, I believe in this. This is what people need to hear. I need to hear it. Then maybe just act on that and then see if your heart didn't just follow along.
3: This is Family Life Today. You've been listening to Brant Hansen, who we love. I know that you probably love him, too.
1: And this book, man, it is so practical. It's called Blessed Are the Misfits. 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
7: With SRN News, I'm Bob Agnew in Washington. Taking time to mark the 25th anniversary of the 9/11 terrorist attacks, President Trump this past hour at the White House addressing the firefighters and others who put their lives on the line.
8: The nation's capital, it marks 25 years since a day that was etched forever into the memories of Americans. On 9/11, nearly 3,000 precious souls were stolen from us, killed by evil terrorists at the World Trade Center, the Pentagon, and on Flight 93.
7: And the president speaking this past hour at the White House says, quote, "We will never forget. We say it and we mean it. We will never forget." Meanwhile, the former mayor of New York City says a current mayor should not attend the 9/11 ceremony at Ground Zero on Friday.
9: Former mayor, Republican Rudy Giuliani, who led the city and the nation through the terrorist attack on 9/11, says there is no question Democrat Socialist Mayor Zoran Mamdani should not attend the ceremony on Friday and that it offends him. Giuliani's steady leadership 25 years ago earned him the nickname America's Mayor. Giuliani telling Newsmax that Mamdani doesn't agree that September 11th was an Islamic terrorist attack on the United States of America.
7: As correspondent Laura Winters reporting, Texas Senator Ted Cruz urging Republicans to unite behind Senate candidate Ken Paxton.
10: Cruz warned Tuesday in a television interview that Democratic Senate nominee James Tallarico is a, quote, talented candidate with plenty of campaign cash and an energized opposition to President Trump. He said it also is time for Texas Republicans who backed Senator John Cornyn in the GOP primary to set aside their reservations about Paxton. Cruz said, quote, "The primary is over. Well, this time the shoe is on the other foot, and it's time to come together. You may think Ken Paxton's fantastic. He may not be your cup of tea. That's not the question." Bernie Bennett reporting.
7: And this is SRN News.
11: 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"For whoever desires to love life and see good days, let him keep his tongue from evil and his lips from speaking deceit. Let him turn away from evil and do good. 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
13: If you hear of someone being swallowed by a large sea creature, it's natural to assume they've met their end. But for Jonah, it meant a new beginning. Today on Turning Point, Dr. David Jeremiah explains how Jonah's encounter with the great fish reflects God's gracious commitment to second chances. From his series on Jonah, here's David with the conclusion of his message, Hitting Rock Bottom.
14: Well, if you've been following along and you're reading this part of the story, you probably figure this is the end. This is the end of Jonah. Jonah has come to the end of his life, but not so. God is not finished with Jonah, and as we shall see, he will live to do some great things for Jehovah God, and we'll get to that part a little bit later in the series. Today is part two of Hitting Rock Bottom from the first chapter of Jonah. During this month, we are making available to you a beautiful calendar. 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It will hang on your wall and grace your home and remind you of the light that God brings into a darkness that is seeming to gather around us these days. The photography in this calendar is absolutely gorgeous. Some beautiful winter scenes, but always the light breaking through. Be sure you get your copy of the calendar, and here's how you do it. 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It all goes there. I don't get the money. It goes to the production of Turning Point, and we're so thankful. 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It doesn't come to the United States. 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So we want you to know we love you, and we're so grateful that you who love God and live in Canada, listen to Turning Point, and we want you to know we're there for you, and your resources come right straight home to your country and to your people. Here now is part two of Hitting Rock Bottom from the book of Jonah, the runaway prophet. William Backus has written a book called The Paranoid Prophet. It's a very interesting book. It's an imagination of Jonah speaking to a therapist about his ordeal. If you ever get that book, you'll find it fun to read. At one point, Jonah says to the therapist, "I turned just in time to see it coming. A sea creature the size of a ship was racing toward me, its mouth open. Screaming in terror, I was swallowed whole. The darkness was total. The noise around me was like a huge machine. I knew nothing but terror. It was awful. It was terrible. But God was getting Jonah's attention. The belly of that fish became God's classroom, where Jonah finally had no voice to hear but the Lord's." I wonder if you've ever been in a place like that. A place where God finally had your full attention. I mean, God sometimes puts his children in places of seclusion so they can see what is really going on in their hearts. His purpose in discipline is never destruction, but always restoration. The Lord desires to bring his children back to himself, even when they have run far away. Notice just how far Jonah's heart was from God at this point. In chapter 1, the pagan sailors prayed while Jonah was sleeping, and they begged Jonah to call on his God, but there is no record in the text that Jonah ever prayed until he was in the water. God shut every other door, and finally Jonah had nowhere to go but to pray. Have you ever been there? Have you ever heard anybody say, "Well, I've tried everything else. I guess all I can do is pray"? Sometimes we take what should be the first alternative and we make it the last alternative. We try everything under the sun except the one thing for which we are perfectly prepared. The Bible says in Jonah 2:1 that Jonah prayed to the Lord his God from the fish's belly. Finally, Jonah prays. After God had shut every other door, he had no other opportunities, no other alternatives. All through chapter 1, the pagans are praying and the prophet is not praying. We can be just as hard-hearted as Jonah if we're honest. We often try every option first, and only when everything fails do we finally pray. One of my friends is the pastor of the Brooklyn Tabernacle in New York City. His name is Jim Cimbala, and he's written about some of these things. Here's one thing he said about prayer, to which I raise my hand in agreement. He said, "Prayer cannot be taught by principles and seminars. Prayer has to be born out of felt need. If I say I ought to pray, I will soon quit. The flesh is too strong. I have to be driven to pray. Jonah didn't pray because he had learned that prayer was a good thing. He prayed because he didn't have any other option. He was driven to pray. Sometimes we just have to be in a mess before we really pray. Jonah did not want to talk to God, even in the storm and the terror of that ship. He still would not pray, even though the storm was raging around him. The sailors were praying. Jonah wouldn't pray. But when the Lord put him in a place with no distractions and no escape, his stubborn heart finally cried out to God. I don't know if you have noticed that in your own life. I have, and I have seen that story repeated over and over as a pastor. Some of us are just doggone hard-headed. And God has to work a little harder to get our attention. You see, Jonah was under God's tutelage, learning what it meant to get things right. And I want to tell you something that I've learned. God never does this in a vacuum. He has a purpose in mind. Here are three passages of scriptures from Psalm 119. Before I was afflicted, I went astray, but now I keep your word. It is good for me that I have been afflicted, that I may learn your statutes. I know, O Lord, that your judgments are right and that in faithfulness you have afflicted me. God disciplines his servants to reach their hearts. It is the only way some people will open up to him. If you've noticed, quite often people tell you, here's where I was, and this is what happened to me, and this is what God used to bring me to himself. He often takes the methodology that we think is from the world and incorporates it into his plan. So the fish came to rescue Jonah, to return Jonah to Nineveh, to reach Jonah's heart, and to recommission Jonah for service. Here's the thing I like the most. This is one of the great thoughts of this whole story. God's purpose in all of this was to bring Jonah back to the place where he could be used again. Think about everything that happened. The boat ride, the whale ride, they were not random events. The whole purpose was to get Jonah back to where he had been at the beginning of the story. Where was he at the beginning of the story? Remember Jonah 1? Now the word of the Lord came to Jonah, the son of Amittai, saying, arise, go to Nineveh, that great city, cry out against it, for their wickedness has come up before me. Everything between those first two verses and where we are now was God's effort to return Jonah to the place of obedience. What a detour this was. I mean, all of that pain and fear could have been avoided with one simple yes to God. But instead of walking straight to Nineveh, he chose a long and costly road, and disobedience always adds chapters to your story. It always adds chapters to your story, chapters that never had to be written at all. I want to say something to you, kind of on a personal basis, if I can. If you're fighting with God and you are in a contest with him, you can't win. You cannot win. Why don't you just do what he tells you to do the first time and spare yourself all those extra verses? That really is a good idea. Just do what he says. If God says to go to Nineveh, go to Nineveh. You may not understand it. It may not be something you're excited about. But obedience is always better than resistance. When God speaks, the safest place in the world is in the wake of his command. Because if you refuse, listen to me, you're going on a boat ride. And you are not going to like it. God loves you too much to let you run forever, and he will do whatever it takes to bring you back to the place where he can use you again. And his goal in all of it is not punishment, but restoration and recommissioning. Remember what the New Testament says about the stubborn love of God? He who has begun a good work in you will complete it until the day of Jesus Christ. These all are the purposes of God's correction. But I want to finish up this discussion today with a few moments of discussion on the promise of God's correction. We saw the purpose of it. What is the promise of it? Let me close with some thoughts about the promise of God's discipline. This touches everyone because none of us are exempt from these principles. I don't care who you are, how long you've been a Christian, how close you may be walking to the Lord at this moment in time. You have been through some experiences, and maybe you've been through a train wreck or a shipwreck. Why do we run into walls and crash? Many times it's our own self-will because we have chosen to do our own thing and not what God tells us to do. Not every storm is for that reason. Please don't judge everybody who's in a storm that they're out of fellowship with God. It may be true, it may not be true. But when it is true, God is not trying to destroy us. He's trying to restore us. Why does God discipline us when we are running away from Him? First of all, to prove His love for us. Hebrews 12:6 says, "For whom the Lord loves, He chastens, and He scourges every son whom He receives." By every human standard, Jonah was rebellious and running in the opposite direction from God. The easy thing would have been to let the sea swallow him up and be finished with the whole story and get on to the next book. But God rescued Jonah out of that mess because in his heart there was an incredible love for that prophet. The reason God goes to such lengths with us is because He loves us. The very proof of His love is His discipline in our lives. Now, I understand this doesn't sound logical. We tried this line on our kids when they were growing up. We would say, this is the classic line, "This hurts me more than it hurts you." I never believed that when I was young, and I'm not sure it was always true. But when we talk about the fatherhood of God and the way He deals with His children, this is really true. God proves His love when He goes to extreme measures to recover us from our own foolishness. I remember the story about a little boy who had a toy boat floating on a pond, and the boat drifted away from the shore, and the boy couldn't reach it. A man was passing by, saw what was happening, and began to throw stones into the water on the far side of the boat. The boy was very upset and said, "What are you doing to my boat?" And then something very interesting happened. The stones created ripples that slowly pushed the boat back toward the boy. The water was disturbed and no longer smooth, but the disturbance achieved the desired result. That is exactly how God's discipline works. If we allow it, it will drive us toward Him. If we don't allow it, it will drive us away from Him. But when we drift away from Him on the sea of sin or on the pond of unrighteousness, He throws the disturbing stones of loving discipline to push us back toward Himself. Some of you have been in stormy weather recently. The waves have been rough and the stones have been heavy. I want to remind you that this is not a sign God has abandoned you. It is proof that He loves you. If He did not love you, He would simply let you go. But you mean too much for Him to do that. Why does that happen to us? Why do we experience the discipline? To prove His love for us. And then secondly, to present a realistic picture of us. Hebrews says, "Exhort one another daily while it is called today, lest any of you be hardened through the deceitfulness of sin." Hebrews 3 warns us that sin lies to us. Sin does not tell us the truth. And the more we listen, the harder our hearts become. That is what happened to Jonah, and it can happen to us. We can invent the most creative explanations for why we are not doing what we know we ought to do. I mean, some of those stories deserve an award. There ought to be a ribbon handed out every year for the best excuse given in the face of clear scripture. I've heard a bunch of them and they're overwhelming. I'm not talking about gray areas where the Bible is hard to understand. I'm talking about the plainly revealed Word of God. The simple and clear, "Thus says the Lord." I have watched people stand in direct opposition to it and then tell you how their disobedience is somehow part of God's plan. When you listen to it, you can hardly believe what you're hearing. The mind is capable of making up its own story to support attitudes which are not favorable toward the Lord. Here's something I've noticed over the years. Many people do not face the truth about their lives until the pain of disobedience finally catches up with them. In one way or another, that has been true of all of us. We tell ourselves it is not that bad. We convince ourselves everything will work out. We whisper that it is really all right. And then, without warning, reality shows up. And in the middle of that hard experience, our eyes finally begin to open. Sometimes God allows that moment so we can see what has been all along. His discipline is meant to strip away our excuses, wake us up, and bring us back to what is real and what is right. So he sends the storms and the big fish to prove his love for us and to present a realistic picture of us and to produce a greater maturity in us. God's correction produces a greater maturity in us. It grows us up. That's one of the clearest teachings in the New Testament. Without discipline, we simply don't grow in the Lord. The Bible is very honest. Hebrews 12:10 says that God disciplines us for our profit, that we may be partakers of his holiness. And James says, "My brethren, count it all joy when you fall into various trials, knowing that the testing of your faith produces patience. But let patience have its perfect work, that you may be perfect and complete, lacking nothing." And the word complete means finished, fully developed. God doesn't want to have half-formed believers. He is shaping men and women who resemble his son, and discipline is part of that shaping process. When you go through tough times, God is making you stronger and better, more capable of dealing with the issues of life. And then, this is the part I like the best. He does all of this in our lives. He allows this pain that we feel to provide a new start for us. And this is the thought I want you to remember if you don't remember anything else. God's discipline provides a new start for us. It allows us to begin again. Some of you feel overwhelmed by what has happened in your life, and you've stumbled and failed, and you're embarrassed by it, and you think God must surely be finished with you. But I want to tell you something with all my heart. He is not. God has gone to great lengths to recover you so he can restore you to usefulness and joy. And this is the story of the whole Bible. Noah stepped off the ark into a brand new world. Jacob was given a new name and a new future after wrestling with the Lord. Ruth found a new family and a new purpose when she was taken to Bethlehem. David was restored with a clean heart after his biggest failure. The prodigal son was welcomed home with a robe and a feast instead of rejection. Peter was recommissioned on the shore after denying the Savior three times. Paul was transformed from a persecutor into a preacher of grace. And Jonah was sent back to finish the work God had given him. You see, the fish was not the end of Jonah's story. It was God's way of helping him start over. He didn't put Jonah in that fish to ruin him. He put him there to rescue him and turn him around. And the same Lord who made a way for that stubborn prophet makes a way for us. Whatever you are facing today, I hope you will learn that God is teaching you and say, "Lord, whatever you want, I got it. I got the message. I realize you're trying to get through to me and I want to listen." I remember when I had cancer years ago, I used to pray, "Lord, help me to understand what you're doing because I don't want any refresher courses." And that's the way we should pray when we go through difficulty. Johnny Cash was an incredible singer, but he was also a tormented man. He lived between two worlds, bright stages and cheering crowds on one side, pills, arrests, and brokenness on the other. By 1967, nearly 10 years of addiction had emptied him out. He felt finished and beyond repair. One night, he went to Nickajack Cave in Tennessee, later saying he planned to crawl inside the cave and die. In that black silence, he began to pray, telling God he had no strength left. In his autobiography, he wrote, quote, "In the darkness, I felt the presence of God." He believed a faint breath of air guided him back toward the entrance and back toward life. That became his turning point. He rebuilt his life with June Carter, sang with new honesty, and began walking with a humble faith, though he admitted the struggle was never completely over. Chuck Colson learned the same lesson. He was once one of the most powerful men in America, serving in the White House under President Nixon. Then Watergate exploded and everything collapsed. He was convicted and sent to federal prison. Overnight, he went from a corner office to inmate number 22326. Prison took away his power, but prison gave him a new perspective. On a metal bunk in a noisy cell block, he read the Bible every day and prayed with a small group of inmates. Colson later said, "For the first time in my life, I could hear God speaking without the noise of power and position." After his release, he founded Prison Fellowship, bringing hope to prisoners and their families around the world. Looking back, Colson said, "I thank God for Watergate." That would be like Jonah saying, "I thank God for the whale." The stories of Cash and Colson sound a lot like Jonah's story. They bottomed out, but the bottom wasn't the end, because God has a way of meeting us there and giving us a new beginning. When we come to the end of ourselves, when we've tried all of our stuff and we know it doesn't work and we just keep getting further and further away from Him, finally, one day we wake up and say, "Okay, God, whatever it is you want, I'm here. I will do it." I hope that maybe someone here today is like that. You are wondering, what in the world is God doing in my life? And perhaps through the life of Jonah, through the life of Johnny Cash and Chuck Colson, you see that God is never done with us. If we're His, He loves us, and He will pursue us. And He will take us from the bottom and take us back to where we belong, if we will just be honest enough to ask Him.
15: Amen. Amen. And thank you for joining us today. You know, I don't know about you, but when I have a story like this that I get to teach, I can't wait from Sunday to Sunday. And I know the people come in. And actually, when the story's over, there's kind of a sadness in our church because we've involved ourselves in the life of this man and what God was doing in his life. And I hope you get involved as well, listening every day. So many of you are regular participators at Turning Point's study program, and thank you for being a part of us. During this month, we're making available to all of our listeners the opportunity to get our beautiful calendar for 27. You say, "Dr. Jeremiah, isn't September a little bit early for a new calendar?" 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It's a beautiful, beautiful thing. We'll see you next time.
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0: time of people who saw and heard Jesus. Therefore, they appear within a time frame that would allow people to say, that never happened, or I was there and it is not as you have reported. The people were alive either to affirm the accuracy of these gospel records or to deny them if they found there were falsehoods. Cranfield says, the survival of such folks, that is, people who are the contemporaries of the gospel writers, the survival of such folks must have set limits to the community's freedom to invent and embellish. Because people could easily have said, you know, hey, we knew Levi. You've written in here that Levi was a tax collector and he met Jesus and there was a big party at his house and he was a transformed man. We knew Levi. He was as bad a rascal on the day he died as the day he was doing the tax collecting. He was a fiddler to the end. Or who put that stuff in your gospel about Zacchaeus, that little man? We knew Zacchaeus. There's no change in Zacchaeus. Nobody came forward to say that. No one came forward to say happened in a kind of transformative way in the town of Sychar in Samaria did not happen, that there was a lady who had met Jesus at the well, and as a result of her testimony and her changed life, many in that community actually became the followers of Jesus. Nobody steps forward to say, no, it didn't happen. And the absence of that is significant. Now, your friends will say to you, doesn't the fact that the writers, Mark in this case, doesn't the fact that Mark had a vested interest, if you like, in presenting Christ, cause him inevitably to fabricate the evidence? That's what is often leveled, isn't it? People say, well, you know, he wanted to do this, and therefore it was in his best interest in order to do these things. But you don't find that's the case. In fact, what you discover is that, and let's just use Luke as an illustration, since we can do this helpfully. Turn to Luke chapter 3 just for a moment. Luke chapter 3 and the opening verses. What I want you to notice here is that the gospel writers, far from fabricating, were at pains to tie the details of, if you like, the gospel drama into the historical and geographical framework of their time. Now, you remember from our study in Luke that Luke tells us at the very beginning that he had done a very careful investigation of all these things, and he had written them down in an orderly account so that people might know the certainty of the things they've come to believe. There's no sense of invention in that. There's no sense of embellishment in that. There's no notion of somebody sitting around on a rock and dreaming up amazing things and then just writing them down. And true to his case, this is how he sets the framework for the appearance of John the Baptist on the stage of human history. Luke chapter 3, verse 1. In the 15th year of the reign of Tiberius Caesar, when Pontius Pilate was governor of Judea, Herod, tetrarch of Galilee, his brother Philip, the tetrarch of Iturea and Trachonitis, and Lysanias, the tetrarch of Abilene, during the high priest of Annas and Caiaphas, the word of God came to John, the son of Zechariah, in the desert, and he went into all the country preaching the good news. It's quite striking, isn't it? When people say, well, you know, what you have in the New Testament Gospels is legend. I've read legend. You've read legend as well. This doesn't read like legend. This is not legend. He's writing down here historical data, verifiable data, challengeable data. And the historical, geographical, political context in which the Gospels are written is provided for us in part so as to take away the leg of that stool in argument. And furthermore, if the Gospel writers had been determined to embellish or transform things, don't you think they would have changed the way they come across? What interest do they have in describing themselves as a bunch of cowards that ran away when Jesus was arrested? Don't you think they would have said, and we went away and we had a retreat and we planned what was going to happen after Jesus was raised from the dead? And after a couple of days when he was raised, as we fully anticipated, we all went out and had an amazing preaching series in the streets of Jerusalem. No, they said, we all buzzed off and we locked the doors because we were frightened that somebody was going to come and get us too. If you're writing something that is a fabrication, it's surprising to put that in such a fashion. And I'll say this as the last thing, The manuscripts that we have, and there are numerous manuscripts, not just hundreds, but thousands of bits and pieces of manuscripts. The manuscripts that we have date closer to the events of the life of Jesus than anything else that is in existence in secular history. For example, if you've done history at college, I will be surprised if you have ever been on the receiving end of somebody suggesting to you that we have every reason in the world to doubt the existence of Julius Caesar. It hasn't happened. In fact, they will have affirmed the writings of Julius Caesar without question. They will affirm the writings of Tacitus, of that most difficult name to pronounce, Thucydides. Taken for granted that all that is said about these individuals and written of these individuals is absolutely verifiable data, is material, if you like, fixed points material from which we can build a construction of social history. Well, interestingly, the closest manuscript that you can get to Tacitus is 800 AD. To Caesar, 850 AD, and Thucydides, 1300 AD. Well, what do we have in relationship to Jesus? Well, we have in Manchester University the John Rylands Papyrus, as it's known, because of the archaeological discovery. And that is a fragment of the Gospel of John dated AD 130. So that within a relatively few decades of the passing of Jesus, we have materials that confirm the writings of these Gospels. But, says somebody, if that is the case, why is it that the New Testament documents are constantly called into question? Why is it that you don't turn over Newsweek and find a huge front page edition of Newsweek or Time magazine questioning the existence and the validity and the accuracy of the writings of Julius Caesar? Well, one, because nobody really cares. And two, because it wouldn't sell. And three, because frankly, it's irrelevant to somebody living in the 21st century. But the Bible outsells every book in the world and continues to do so. The rise of the gospel in South America and in the Southern Hemisphere in general is significant and compelling. Men and women continue to give their lives because they are unprepared to deny the claims of Jesus of Nazareth. And men and women recognizing this peculiar authority which attaches to this book resist it like the plague. And behind that is the activity of the evil one who in Genesis 3 came as the serpent to Eve. And what was his question to her? Did God really say? Are you going to base your response, he says to Eve, on a word from God? Did God say this? And the evil one from then until now is behind every attempt to undermine, to countermand, to diminish confidence in the verifiability, the accuracy, and the compelling impact of the truth of God's word. And the reason that people do not want to turn to the Bible is because they are unbelievers, and unbelief is sin. And it is sin which clouds our vision and prevents us from believing the gospel. Now, I take time on that because I think it is absolutely fundamentally important. Because in the thoroughfare of life, in everyday interchange, if you tell somebody, for example, tomorrow, that you went to church and they said, and what were you studying? And said, well, we started to study the Gospel of Mark. And they said, well, why would you even waste your time on that? They say, well, it makes me, what did you say? It makes me feel good? Or I feel so much better when I do? That's not going to cut any ice at all. person said, well, funnily enough, I'll tell you what makes me feel good, reading The Plain Dealer and drinking three big cups of coffee. I don't have to go somewhere with Mark's gospel to feel good. I've got a ton of ways of feeling good. So that's not going to go. What are you going to tell them? You're going to tell them, in the gospel, I discover that Jesus loves me. In fact, Jesus loves me, this I know, for the Bible tells me so. They said, well, isn't that a children's song? Yes, it is a children's song. But the reason I know is because the Bible tells me so. So this Bible better be a trustworthy, reliable document. Because if I am basing my life, my destiny, on who Jesus is and what he's done, and this is where I discover that, this is of fundamental importance.
1: 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Did you know that Mark actually never identifies himself in the gospel? So how do we know that he is actually the author? 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
5: With SRN News, I'm Bob Agnew in Washington. The bodies of 4 family members recovered after a crash of a small plane near the Bahamas.
6: The Coast Guard and Bahamas police say the plane went missing off the Bahamas on Monday. Investigators say it took off from Great Harbor Key, a city in the Berry Islands of the Bahamas, and was heading to Miami Executive Airport in Miami-Dade County. Bahamian investigators have identified the plane as a PA-34 Piper five-seater aircraft. A police spokesperson says Bahamian officials contacted the Coast Guard at about 2 p.m. Monday and requested assistance finding the plane. I'm Mike Hempen.
5: Also at SRNnews.com, authorities now say that the five people who were killed when an Amazon cargo jet ran off the runway at Miami International Airport were all inside a van that was used to shuttle cleaning crews to and from the planes to clean them after flights. The jet overran the runway while landing on Sunday. It slammed into the van on airport property, careened through a fence, and then smashed into an SUV on a city street as well. Five other people were injured. The pilot and co-pilot of that jet have been released from the hospital. U.S. stocks weakening as trading resumes after Labor Day.
7: I'm Seth Sutel, and this is Markets in a Minute. Stocks are lower on Wall Street as the latest fighting in the war with Iran pushes crude oil prices higher again. The S&P 500 fell 0.5% in the first hour of trading Tuesday. Markets were closed Monday in the U.S. for Labor Day. The Dow dropped 641 points. That's about 1.2%. The Nasdaq Composite slipped 0.4%. The price of a barrel of Brent crude rose to almost $100. Higher crude oil prices have gotten investors more worried about inflation. The government puts out two updates on inflation this week, including the latest consumer price index on Friday. Seth Sutel, New York.
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3: Today's good news verse from your network of praise is 1 Peter 3, 10 and 11. 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Let him turn away from evil and do good. 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
9: When someone calls your name, it's a moment that can trigger various emotions and reactions and responses, because your name isn't just a label. It's deeply intertwined with your identity, and hearing someone say your name gets your attention. That's why for most people, the instinctual reaction to hearing their name is to turn around. It's an almost automatic response that's deeply ingrained in us, driven by curiosity and the need to identify the source of the call. Whether it's a friend, a coworker, or a stranger, our first reaction is often to locate the person calling our name. But like I said, then how we respond can vary. And so this week on Discover the Word, we're looking at five instances in Scripture where God called someone's name, something that would definitely get your attention. And their responses are helping us think about our responses to when God, in a sense, calls our name. Here I Am is the Bible study that continues next on Discover the Word. And this is Discover the Word, Bible Engagement for Life from Our Daily Bread Ministries. So we are a Bible engagement ministry, providing a number of ways for you to make interaction with Scripture a part of your everyday life. We have a Center for Bible Engagement that has done extensive research that consistently indicates that engaging the Bible four or more days per week has a profound impact on a person's life. In fact, for followers of Christ, regularly hearing from God through the Scriptures is the single most powerful predictor of spiritual growth. And we call that the power of four. So we invite you to study the Bible with us here each weekday on Discover the Word, where we use a group approach to explore topics and passages that inform the way we read the Bible, challenge us as we live our lives as followers of Christ, and point us to discover Jesus, the living Word of God, in the pages of the written Word. And so this week it's Elisa Morgan leading Bill Crowder and Daniel Ryan Day to those five instances where God called someone and they responded with a, "Here I Am." And so go ahead and pull your chair up to the table with the group and let's study another section of the Bible together.
3: We're going to look at another human being who responded to God, "Here I am." And this guy is Jacob. Okay, let's do a little background, a little quick study on Jacob. Who was he?
10: Well, I think he's one of the most unlikable characters in the whole Bible.
11: I agree.
10: His name means heel grabber. In other words, somebody who trips people up for his own advantage. And we see him doing that with his father. We see him doing that with his brother. He's not really a particularly good guy, even though God used him to father the 12 tribes of Israel, ultimately. And so he's one of the twin sons of Isaac, who is the son of Abraham. So now he's a grandson of Abraham and part of that promise of descendants that would outnumber the sand on the seashore. And he ends up, through a series of circumstances, having two wives and having children by those two wives and their two handmaidens. Mm-hmm. And that's where the 12 sons of Israel come from.
11: But at the same time, this is when we finally are starting to see the promise that God made to Abraham start to actually feel like it maybe could happen. Because if you think about how slow the promise takes off, hey, I'm going to make you into a great nation. You're going to have more descendants than the sand on the seashores. Here's one son. And then,
10: well, you got to start with one, right? I mean, right, you got to start with, you can't get any more until you get the one.
11: Mm-hmm. And then Isaac, two sons. Wow, this is really going well. And so it's not until Jacob that it's like, okay, we're starting to see a little more momentum, even if that momentum happens in the weirdest way with this little competition between wives and handmaidens and who can have the most kids and all of those things.
3: Thank you. And there is so much complexity. And it's troubling, too, to see how much mess has to happen in order. I mean, we had to have, what, 3-4 women be a part of Jacob's life in order to get those descendants as numerous as the sands on the shore. That's troubling too.
11: His favoritism toward Joseph, right? I mean, Jacob is the reason that Joseph and the brothers don't get along.
3: Yeah. So I think it's interesting that God can use us in spite of our here I ams or our lack thereof. But as we look at the stories that we're focusing on in these conversations of when he calls out and we say, here, what else happens? Even with broken humans like Jacob was, let's look at just the context of this here I am. This is in Genesis chapter 46, verses 1 and 2. Would somebody grab that?
10: So Israel, that was Jacob. God renamed him to Israel. So Israel set out with all that was his, and when he reached Beersheba, he offered sacrifices to the God of his father Isaac. And God spoke to Israel in a vision at night and said, Jacob, Jacob, here I am, he replied.
3: Now, in verse 3, the very next verse, God says, I am God, the God of your father. Do not be afraid to go down to Egypt, for I will make you a great nation there. Okay, here's this promise again and again and again. Why would Jacob be afraid to go to Egypt?
11: Well, they're really not supposed to be going to Egypt, usually. This is the one time it's okay, because there's a big famine, and God used all of the horrible things that had happened to Joseph to lead Joseph to not only rescue the people of Egypt, but to rescue the whole known world by having extra food in Egypt that also led to Egypt exploding in wealth and other things too. But there's all this extra food in Egypt, and to survive a famine, Jacob and his sons, God's giving them permission to go down to Egypt and to survive.
10: I think part of the reason too, Daniel, that maybe he was afraid is because at that time, he was a man without a country.
11: Yeah.
10: Egypt, by contrast, was the most powerful nation in the known world at that time. And so there's a pretty big intimidation factor there of going into this very powerful country when it's just you and your family and you don't have any strength to support or protect you from whatever might happen to you as a foreigner in this very powerful land.
3: Okay, in that context, God weaves his promise through this conversation yet again. Read again verse 3 and then add verse 4, and let's see how God answers Jacob's fear.
11: I am God, the God of your father, he said. Do not be afraid to go down to Egypt, for I will make you into a great nation there. I will go down to Egypt with you, and I will surely bring you back again. And Joseph's own hand will close your eyes.
10: Okay, before you continue, Elisa, I just want to ask a question, and I'd be happy to hear from each of you on this. It feels to me very significant that when in verse 1 it says he went to offer sacrifices, he doesn't say to his God, he says to the God of his father Isaac. And then when God speaks to him, he doesn't say, I am your God. He says, I'm the God of your father. And it makes me wonder just exactly where Jacob stood in relationship to God.
12: That's a very interesting catch, Bill. I appreciate that. I think this whole story is a story of reconciliation. The way that last little piece went in verse 4, and Joseph's own hand will close your eyes. You know, here, Jacob adored Joseph, and he's been separated from him as his brothers took him off, and then he was captured, etc. You know, Joseph and Jacob are going to be brought back together. And this is how God's going to complete his promise of making Israel a great nation. I think that's a huge point there. Has he been reconciled to God?
11: Yeah, I also think we, in a Western context, are so hyper-individualized that we think a lot about a personal relationship with God. And we so overemphasize that, that we kind of miss how a lot of the world, even today, operates when it comes to faith. And there's a communal aspect to following God that we can easily lose sight of in our churches and in our world. So I think it would probably be too much to read into this that he didn't have a relationship with God because he referred to God as the God of his father, Isaac. That would feel, I think, a little too far because this family is still following God and he's going through the obedience of honoring God, even if he calls him the God of his father, Isaac. And that name, God keeps repeating that over and over again throughout the history of Israel. I am God of your father Abraham, of Isaac, of Jacob. So there is this sense in which these patriarchs, these three first men of the Israelite lineage, like this is the God that came with this family into the ancient world. So I feel like that's probably playing into this a little bit too.
10: That's helpful. Thanks, Daniel.
12: That's really interesting. And if we pick up the end of this story, like in verse 29, I'll read that. Joseph had his chariot made ready and went to Goshen to meet his father, Israel. So here they are. And as soon as Joseph appeared before him, he threw his arms around his father and wept for a long time. And Israel slash Jacob said to Joseph, now I'm ready to die since I've seen for myself that you're still alive. And then we have more of the story with the famine, etc., and God's provision there. Again, if we look at this, here I am. There's a way in which he responds in an identification of, I'm in, I'm the one. And Jacob has meandered all around in his, quote, obedience to God. You know, he's been with Laban, he's been with Esau, you know, his wives. He's a messy dude in terms of what he's done. And now God is inviting him into Egypt, into a reconciliation through which God will then bring all of Israel forward. And again, I think about how impossible this is without God's provision. It's impossible for us to respond with a here I am without God's provision. And I think again back to Revelation 3:20, where Jesus stands at the door and knocks and he identifies himself, here I am. And I think sometimes when God hollers out our name, our innate tendency is to hide. And there's a lot of reasons, as Jacob had, to be afraid. But I think what God shows in this story is that he provides what is needed for us to utter the here I am. He provides it in Jesus. He provides it in however we need it in that moment. And I want us to keep thinking about that. How does God's provision for us in the story of the Bible, the big story of the Bible, through his son, through making the sacrifice himself, how does that give us the courage to respond, here I am, when he calls?
9: Yeah, more to think about, the more perspective we can gather from the story of Jacob and his "Here I am" response to God. As with all of us, there are a lot of factors to consider, but ultimately it's a matter of faith, isn't it? Trusting that God has provided and will give us the courage to say, "Here I am." Lisa Morgan leading Bill Crowder and Daniel Ryan Day in exploring these five pivotal moments in the Old Testament where God calls and someone says, "Here I am." Discover the Word, Bible Engagement for Life from Our Daily Bread Ministries. 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
15: I recently caught up with an old friend and was struck by the amount of regret he had. He recounted a broken marriage and bad work experiences. He kept saying how life would be so different had he made different choices. You and I are called upon to make decisions every day, and some of those decisions have profound consequences. Decisions about a career path or marriage. But one decision is more important than any other we will make. It is the decision that determines our eternal destiny. The Bible says that whoever believes in Jesus shall not perish, but have eternal life. Belief is a decision. If you would like to know how you can begin a personal relationship with Jesus Christ, a relationship that will last for all eternity, then call or text us at 888-NEED-HIM. Again, call or text us at 888-NEED-HIM.
16: 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Hey, good morning. After that long weekend, we are now officially back in the swing of things at work and school. Yikes, I know how that is. Don't worry, though. I have a great music lined up for you for the next hour or so before Focus on the Family takes over. So stay tuned. Micah Tyler and Sidewalk Prophets are coming up. But we're going to start off this hour with We Are Messengers and A Thousand Times on your network of praise.

made his mercies new, 'cause he knew we'd forget all the things he's done and just how good

Even Then. That's Micah Tyler on Your Network of Praise. Marcy here. Thank you so much for joining me here on Your Network of Praise. Very exciting times coming up ahead here at YNOP. Can't wait to share more of that with you during Share-a-thon, which is going to be the first week of October, so it's coming up soon. Here's Sidewalk Prophets now with Father, Let It Be.

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4: 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Nice round numbers, no. 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And you start making deals with yourself, right? 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
5: 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Hey, good morning. Marcy here. Thanks so much for tuning in right now and listening to YNOP. Here's a friendly reminder, though. You're going to want to tune in to the morning show this week. I am excited to share part of my conversation with Consumed by Fire. I got to talk to two of the three brothers, Caleb and Jordan, and we had a ton of fun. They're super funny and really easy to talk to. So definitely stay tuned. Can't wait to share more of my conversation with you. We have so many interviews on our podcast page, Artists in the Artist Hallway. Feel free to check out those conversations when you get a chance. 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

Somebody to You. That's Rachel Lampa with Andrew Rip on your Network of Praise. I'm really excited because at my household, we have had some conversations lately that are really encouraging. Hey, Marcy here. Thanks so much for tuning in. I have 5 kids. Right now, there are 3 still at home, and they're, younger. And we've been talking about baptism lately. Feel free to be praying for my kids because they are having these conversations, and I love it. But these conversations are around what it means to get baptized. I love that these conversations are going over the fact that getting baptized doesn't mean you have everything all figured out. You don't get it all figured out and then get baptized. It doesn't mean that you're not going to struggle. It doesn't mean that you are going to church every week and you're being consistent and reading your Bible more, and then that means you can get baptized. It has nothing to do with your performance. That's the beautiful thing about what grace is. And we get to have these conversations about how baptism is just declaring that you believe that Christ died on the cross. He took on your sin and died on the cross and rose again 3 days later. And because of that, we put our trust in him, and he gives us that amazing grace that covers our sin. And we are going to need it day after day after day. But baptism is declaring that we believe that to be true. And I'm so excited to have more of those conversations with my kids in the coming days. So if you think of us, be praying for my kiddos. Here's Jordan Feliz on your Network of Praise. This is Changed.

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2: Was your brain pre-programmed? The answer next on today's Creation Moment. And now, here's our Creation Moments host, Ian Taylor.
3: One of the most difficult problems for those who believe that we are the product of millions of years of evolution is the human brain. Several years ago on Creation Moments, we pointed out that the human brain has 10 billion times 25,000 neural connections. If you work this out, this means that a miracle would have had to taken place if we evolved from ape-like creatures on a timescale that evolutionists propose. Every generation would have had to have had many thousands more neural connections than the last. Even more astonishing is that we are not born with a brain that is a blank slate. Several studies have shown that even infants as young as 3 months, they expect to behave in certain ways. In one study, 3-month-old infants showed surprise when researchers made an object that they were looking at disappear. Another study showed that young infants expect inanimate things not to move by themselves, but they expect living things to move all by themselves. Such built-in programming in the brain enables us to progress more quickly as we learn about the world around us. The problem of the complexity of the human brain and the fact that it seems to come pre-programmed ultimately caused Alfred Russel Wallace, an influential evolutionist, to switch to belief in a creator. The more we learn about what God has created, the more likely we are to conclude that we are indeed the work of a wise creator. He has even given us a brain capable of seeing that.
4: 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And be sure to join us next time for another Creation Moment, proclaiming evidence of God's truth.
5: Hey there, happy Tuesday. It is the Mondayest Tuesday of all the world right now. But I'm here, Marcy here with you. I'm going to play some music for you, help this day go by a little faster. If you have felt the motivation to share the gospel with those around you and you're looking for a little more guidance in the how-to department, definitely check out A New Beginning. So tonight at 7:30 p.m. Mountain Time, Pastor Greg Laurie is going to be talking about how to reach our culture with the gospel. He's really good at sharing practical advice on how to share.

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0: 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Stay tuned. Right now it's Sanctus Real with Lay It Down.
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2: Here in the newsroom, I'm Jim Miller. Northwest Montana facing flood concerns as heavy rain continues throughout the region. That concern through today. Flood watch is in effect for the Flathead and Mission Valleys, Glacier Region, and nearby mountain communities. Another 1 to 2 inches of rain is possible in the flood watch areas through this morning. There is heightened flooding concern in poor drainage areas, warnings of rapid rise hills in small streams and creeks, concerns about debris or rocks falling onto roadways. Best chance of heavier rainfall is in the Mission Mountains through Glacier National Park. Higher elevations have a greater than 70% chance of receiving more than 2 inches of rain. Crews gaining containment on 2 fires burning near Wisdom. Bobcat Lakes Fire, 12 miles east of Wisdom, has burned 10,895 acres of land. It's still around 60 or 62% contained. The Sand Creek Fire, 7.5 miles southeast of Wisdom, it's burned over 35,500 acres of land. It's around 37, 38% contained. Both fires were caused by lightning strikes. For the Sand Creek Fire, crews working on thinning vegetation, reducing fuels along the Pioneer Mountain Scenic Byway, which remains closed to the public. On the Bobcat Lakes Fire, crews working on suppression, repair, chipping, and debris removal. Nature Grove fires burned 1,420 acres of land with no official containment number. Lightning caused fires burning about 13 miles east of Hamilton. Ravalli County Sheriff's Office lifting evacuation warnings for the area. Parts of the 711, 720, and 75 roads are closed to the public due to firefighter operation. There's no reports of property damage. Wyoming Game and Fish officials asking anglers to voluntarily pause trout fishing on the upper North Platte River. After recent conditions raise stress levels for fish population, agency says warm temperatures and low flows have created a situation where trout are more vulnerable to mortality when caught and released. And that is a look at your news headlines here on your network of praise. I'm Jim Miller.
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6: With SRN News, I'm Bob Agnew in Washington. The bodies of 4 family members recovered after the crash of a small plane near the Bahamas. They have now been recovered by family members. One of those family members says that they were able to locate the bodies using their own aircraft and then recover them in their own boats. Also at SRNnews.com, President Trump hosted the New York Fire Department first responders and officials at the White House today, honoring them ahead of the 25th anniversary of the September 11th terrorist attacks.
7: All of these years later, we gather on another Tuesday morning in September to reaffirm the sacred vow we made a quarter of a century ago. We will never forget. We say it and we mean it. We will never forget those we lost, and we will never forget the immortal heroes of September 11th.
6: A Kremlin official says Russian President Putin told U.S. President Trump by phone that Moscow does not harbor aggressive intentions toward Europe. Meanwhile, Under Secretary of Defense Elbridge Colby said that Russia's war in Ukraine could drag on for years.
8: We cannot predict when this tragic war will end. As you all well know, Russia is reconstituting its forces and its defense industrial capacity. We must be prepared for a protracted conflict.
6: And Russia invaded over 4 years ago. It's first of its kind, a GOP convention ahead of the midterm elections. Correspondent Laura Winters has more.
9: Republicans gearing up for their first ever GOP midterm convention taking place in Dallas, Texas at the American Airlines Center. The keynote speakers on the first night, Vice President J.D. Vance, and on the second night, President Trump. The goal of the two-day gathering to rally support for Republican candidates, celebrate the president's accomplishments, and promote the party's America First agenda. Laura Winters reporting.
6: On Wall Street, it's been slow going. The Dow off more than 500 points. This is...
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Hymn of Heaven. That's Phil Wickham starting off the hour. Hey there. It is Tuesday, September 8th. Marcy here with you. Tune into the morning show tomorrow. I'm going to share more of my conversation with the guys from Consumed by Fire. So stay tuned. That's coming up tomorrow morning. Here they are right now with their song, What If?

0: It's Gonna Get Better on your network of praise that stars go dim. Sometimes we just need that reminder. And when we're having a rough year, when we're dealing with grief, sometimes we need people around us that can share that it is going to get better. We are going to be okay. I found this article on people.com that people are working out together in order to overcome grief. This totally makes sense to me. But apparently there's an organization called Grief, Sweat, and Tears. It's in New York City, and they've already helped about 400 people through fitness classes where you just move together and you can share stories about loved ones that you've lost. But they say the exercise helps with boosting the mood and building resilience and restoring a sense of control and community when you're going through a hard season. I think that is such a great idea. Moving forward really makes a big difference when you're dealing with something hard. I have recently, this whole last year, I've been walking more for that same reason, just to be moving forward as I pray. And I have noticed a huge difference in just being outside and having a moment outside where I can collect my thoughts and I'm not distracted. I could totally see how doing it as a group exercise situation would also be awesome when you're going through a really hard year. Definitely something to think about if that's a season you're going through. Maybe you need to find a workout buddy and start moving forward together.
1: We all have gifts that can bless others. Hi, I'm Chuck Bentley with my money life from Crown. A widow with no children was struggling to make ends meet and to be generous with others. Now listen to her own words about how a Crown budget coach helped her. I relied on others to help care for my well-being, including bill paying, even when the circumstances were not God-honoring. My coach helped me relearn some practices and principles to realize the freedom of living within my means while sparking practical ideas for me to bless others. The biggest change for me, aside from recording the money I spend each day, is focusing on helping others in ways that don't involve financial provision. My coach uncovered the fact that doing art and giving the gift of time to others may be a way to manage one of my resources. I just need to trust that God will help me go forward with my creative endeavors. Drawing People to Christ is a program that was born in the 80s with me and other single young artists at a church in Fort Lauderdale, Florida. We use our talents to bless others. I hope this idea will be a way to dedicate all that I have and aim to be in Christ for the glory of God and the enrichment of my siblings, loved ones, and possibly others. 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You're granting financial freedom for so many. 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
0: Hey there, Marcy here. 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I have a few more songs to play before then. I've got Josiah Queen on deck and Chris Tomlin coming up. Right now, we've got Elevation Worship with Alleluia.

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2: Welcome to Seculo. Will Haynes in studio as well. CeCe Hyles going to be joining us. A hot show for a Tuesday, Will. Day after Labor Day, September 8th.
4: That's right.
2: 26. I'm back. I was gone for a week. People were saying, where were you?
4: And I gave them no answers.
2: You gave them no answers.
4: I like the mystery.
2: I don't tell people where I am.
4: That's right.
2: Hey, you know, you got to be safe. You got to be safe out there, everybody. You know this. Phone lines are open for you at 1-800-684-3110, 1-800-684-3110. It is a very intense week. Obviously, towards the end of the week will be the 25th anniversary of the September 11th attacks. September 10th, we will have, obviously, the 1 year marking since the assassination of Charlie Kirk. But it doesn't stop the political wheels from turning. And we know this as we see all of the candidates really starting to rally towards the midterm elections. And then we know as soon as that is over, in just a matter of weeks, we will start rolling in to the 2028 presidential election. And there are some familiar faces already showing up, including ones that maybe a few years ago you said there'd be no chance. But now, who seems to be the friend of every podcaster, Hunter Biden, has shown up and said, maybe I'm going to be making my run in 2028, and I would not put it past him. And at the same time, he said, you know what? I think I'm going to release something, maybe a new product launch. And he said, I'm going to release a brand new crypto coin. That's right. You can get Hunter Biden's crypto coin starting tomorrow. And what's it called? It's called Laptop. That's right. So if you thought they were taking any of this seriously, Hunter Biden has named his own Bitcoin, essentially, his own cryptocurrency, Laptop, and it's coming tomorrow.
4: Well, it's very interesting at the timing of this. I wonder if the art sales have plummeted since his father left office. I would assume that that is the case. But yes, you brought it up. He's making the rounds. He's going on a lot of conservative podcasts. He seems to be friends with everyone again in that world, as well as he's releasing this on September 9th. So what does it all mean as he goes on John Katsimatidis' Cats Roundtable radio show, which is very, very well-known show, and hints at it being a candidate in 2028? We've got sound from that we'll play for you in the next segment. Is he joking? I don't think so. He may play it off that way, but the fact that it's even a question, it just shows what a bizarre world we're living in. That he, being the greatest liability for his father's presidency and reelection campaign, one of the greatest liabilities, then all of a sudden, he's considering running for the job himself. What do you think about that? Do you think he actually will run?
2: I mean, why not?
4: Or is it all a joke?
2: He's got nothing to lose in some sense. Why not raise a bunch of money, spend time on the road, do all of this, you know, try to rebuild your brand, if you will, and maybe save face for the Biden name. What do you think? As Will said, 1-800-684-3110, 1-800-684-3110 to have your voice heard on the air today. It is living in a really strange world where this could be an actual thing. But you know what? People said that about Donald Trump. They said there was no way that this essentially television personality was going to become president of the United States, and now look where we're at almost a decade later. So, you turn people into celebrities, and this is where they head, to the world of politics and potentially ruling the free world. We know he has some high-level negotiations. We also know he's not an idiot. I think people often label him as some sort of, you know, silly, ridiculous character. We know he's actually a very smart guy, whether you like him or not, or whether he certainly has had his demons. He is suave. He is not making these rounds because he thinks it's just cool. He's doing it because he is building something. So what does that look like as we head towards 2028? And, of course, how are the midterms looking in your area of the world? 1-800-684-3110, We'll be right back on Seculo. Don't go anywhere. And always catch us online also, where if you're just listening, you can watch us, look at us. We're always fun to look at. And we got CeCe Heil joining us in a couple segments. Stay tuned.
5: 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When we get going.
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2: We were just watching a clip that played. Jesse Waters said, it feels like Hunter Biden has that Trump 2016 energy where he's willing to burn down both parties. That's not a good sign. What that tells you is that's a path to victory.
4: Right, right. That is, no one gave this person a chance and laughed at him, and then he won the presidency. Yeah. So I don't know if that was the take that Jesse Waters was meaning to give there.
2: I don't know.
4: That's certainly the one that kind of is received when you think about, one, the ability to rebrand himself, right? Like even the fact that it's called laptop is his meme coin that is coming out.
2: That was supposed
4: in
2: to
4: just
2: be
4: 2 days.
2: Filled with disturbing illegal
4: activity, right?
2: Stuff we can't even talk about on the air. Stuff that is the most egregious form of illegal activity is what was rumored to be on there, and now it's a parody of itself. You had definitely he's been doing these podcast rounds. One thing we also learned is he did one podcast. Very prominent one, comedy kind of based podcast, so much so that everyone he received for doing the podcast, a copy of that podcaster's email list.
4: Right.
2: Not a, we'll send out an email on your behalf, just an exported CSV file with everyone who had joined this podcaster's list. And they said, we just wanted to help Hunter kind of get on his feet. That was part of the deal. You know, he'd come on the podcast and we'll let him use our email list. So again, remember, and then hundreds of thousands of people received an email trying to sell his new crypto coin.
4: Yeah.
2: So remember these moments that this guy and his team, again, I know you don't like when I say it, are not dumb and are playing in a very different world, a world where you're able to go on a podcast and go, I'll do it if you give me access. Not only access, you give me an export of your entire email list. So then I have started to build a base to market not only products to, but potential political futures. This is playing, honestly, very 2026. This is a way to play. I think this is something you're going to start seeing more and more. You're going to start seeing this. If you want to have me on your podcast, I'm going to pop a bunch of numbers for you. Guess what? You're going to do something for me in return. It is going to be part of the new strategy. We got to be very careful with it, though, because again, as we've learned, the more conservative base always seems to be behind the eight ball in these moments.
4: Well, and once again, when you start to look at the way the world is now, also, why is he out there doing all these podcasts? Why is he rehabilitating his image? Why is he making himself seem likable to more fringe elements of the right as well as the left?
2: Yeah, why not just disappear?
4: Yeah, right. Because, as we know,
2: he needs money. We know that.
4: One, he needs money. That's a known thing.
2: Yeah.
4: But why else? Because he has other motives. Because he wants to keep his name relevant.
2: He was fully
4: pardoned,
2: right? He
4: wants to own it. Yes.
2: So, I mean, again, what's he have to lose at this point? Nothing, really.
4: Well, and once again, that was one of the controversial moves where President Biden said, I'm not going to pardon him. And then he ended up pardoning him, which clears the way for a lot of things if you're wanting to run for presidency. He was asked about his qualifications about being president. I think we should play this. This is bite five from Hunter Biden Let's hear what he has to say about being qualified.
8: Here's my qualification for becoming president in this day and age right now. If you adhere to and believe in the Constitution of the United States of America, and that you swear to uphold and protect. But I keep saying, I just said, John, I think that I want somebody to represent America, that whoever is the next president, to commit to one thing, to commit to adhering to the rule of law, to commit to the idea that we believe in this constitutional republic and the aspirations of normal Americans, to just be able to send their kids to school and feel like they can send them safely, to believe in the idea that no one is above the law. And so that's my criteria. And whoever we put up, I'm sure I pray to God will believe in those things.
4: Already making a pitch of why he is qualified.
2: Nobody's above the law.
4: He wants to make sure that he adheres to the rule of law, commit the idea that, you know, there's no one above the law.
2: No one's above the law.
4: He's never benefited in any way from
2: a blanket pardon.
4: Do for me and not for thee type of situation. As well as, why was he so talked about? Influence peddling. Selling access to his father during the time as his father being vice president of the United States. So even that, it's once again rebranding himself as this likable person. I know that people watching this may laugh at that phrase, him becoming a likable person. But if you think that that's laughable, don't sleep on it.
2: Yeah, remember,
4: because a lot of people are actually buying into this type of stuff right now.
2: Yeah, remember the millions of people that watched Tucker Carlson and just saw him endorse Al-Sayed and said, that's a good call. That's what we do. We don't need some moderate Republican running a purple state. We need Al-Sayed. So remember, there's a lot of people doing that.
4: Well, not only did he say we need someone like Al-Sayed, what it really was is he said Al-Sayed's message is Trumpian.
2: Yeah,
4: it's
2: America
4: literally
2: first.
4: Trumpian. It's America first. All of this is such a bizarro world that we're living in right now, where words are being twisted and ideals are being twisted. When you look at the campaign of someone like Abdul Al-Sayed and you see what he's for completely abolishing ICE. He is for, it has said many things that go into defunding or changing the way that policing happens in the United States. He has aligned himself with someone like Hassan Piker, who has problematic at best statements about, 9/11, America, Jewish people, all of these things. That's not America first. That is the antithesis of the foundations that America is built on. So at the same time, you see this weird, crazy world, and you think, that's just online. That's not going to get play. That's where people are these days. And that's kind of what is so bizarre about it all, is that you're seeing people that you thought that you'd trust or you liked their opinions at one time. You like what they had to say on television. And you realize that to some people, this is all a game. And it's all about power. And that's where they're driving towards.
2: Look, in the next segment also, if you want to know ways you can get involved, there's a lot of different ways. You know, the ACLJ's got petitions. There's a lot of things happening. But there's also a call to prayer that is about to take place. We're going to discuss that in the next segment. You've heard us talk about it with our relationship with the Nehemiah Alliance. Look forward to that. It's something that if you feel hopeless sometimes in these moments, it's a good way that you can dedicate some time to prayer. And we'll dive into sort of the details of it coming up in the next segment. We also have some updates on some ACLJ cases as well. We're going to break those down coming up. But I did want to say, because I haven't had an opportunity to do this, we wrapped up our impact match. We wrapped up 2 months, really, of matching drives that we've been doing. And I wanted to say thank you. I was out of town all last week, so I wasn't able to come on here myself and say thank you for a really groundbreaking August. It is really helpful heading in to the last part of the year, as we start looking at what we're going to be able to focus our time on and our resources on. So again, this isn't an ask right now. This is just a thank you, because all of you who've been supporting the work of the ACLJ mean so much to us. And as we head in to this very important week, is, again, we look back on 25 years since the September 11th attacks. Some places we have gone and we've grown and we've seen that the country has been able to grow places we never thought could be possible. And other places, it feels like those have withered and died, and we've had a lot of issues. Honestly, the more time elapses, you know, I'd say the first 15 years post 9/11, maybe you had a bit more of that version of America that you expected. And now, as there's an entire generation of children who are now full grown adults, many with children of their own that were not even alive during that period of time, we have to remind people of what it was really like, what we lived through, and how sadly we have started to revert back to the world that we lived in maybe before. And not in the sense of, oh, it's the fun 90s or it's the fun 80s. We're referring to a version that has forgotten a lot of what we learned through those tragic days. And just a year ago, less than a year ago, September 10th will be 1 year since the assassination of Charlie Kirk. You know, that was a very fast year. I think a lot of us kind of had a blur since those moments where your whole world kind of got rocked and changed once again. It's been a few years now since the October 7th attacks in Israel. And we look at that and go, okay, well, that would be the 9/11 equivalent to Israel. All of these things have happened only in the last handful of years, but it still leaves us at a place in America where things seem sometimes hopeless, even when you have a political candidate that you may agree with in office. We're going to talk about in the next segment how you can get involved in a deeper, more spiritual way. I think that's always important on this show, as we do have a couple sides to this. We don't only talk about politics and news. We also talk about faith, expressing your faith in this country, and of course, expressing your faith worldwide and protecting that. So when we get back, senior attorney for the ACLJ, Cece Hiles, is going to be joining us as we head towards September 10th, not just in those anniversaries, but also kicking off a 52-day prayer moment that you need to be a part of. Movement. We're talking about that when we get back. Phone lines are open for you. I'd love to hear from you today at 1-800-684-3110. 1-800-684-3110. Have your voice on the air today on any of those topics. We got a lot more coming up here on Secula. We'll be right back.
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2: 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We do still have a few lines open for you at 1-800-684-3110, 1-800-684-3110. You may have heard about us talk about this a little bit, but I want to give a full reset here. Cece Hiles joining us right now. It's our relationship with the newly launching Nehemiah Alliance, again, calling for 52 days of prayer. And again, if you hear the first few segments of this show, you may be like, well, man, you guys are kind of painting a grim picture for the way society is and the way that the political system is. Well, we, you know, live in two very different worlds here at the ACLJ. Of course, we're going to talk about what's going on in the news, what's going on in politics, but we also are going to talk about your spiritual life. We're going to talk about what's happening maybe in another realm of your existence. And with that, of course, there are moments that are important. And this one we felt was really important to team up with earlier this year, but now it's getting very close to the launch later this week. Cece, I know you've been really running kind of point for this entire event and everything that's happening in our relationship with it. So let's give a background of what this is and, of course, then how people can get involved.
15: Sure. Just like you said, you know, what we were even talking about earlier, I think everyone would agree that our spiritual walls have been crumbling, you know, around our families, around our communities, around our state, around our nation. We've just seen, you know, walls crumble. And so the Nehemiah Alliance basically takes their cue from Nehemiah and how he rebuilt the walls around Jerusalem in 52 days with the blessings of the government. But everyone took part, and they did their part standing right in front of the wall, right in front of them. That's what they were fixing. And so this is 52 days of prayer, and it launches September 10th and goes through November 1st, right before the critical midterm elections. And all it is signing up to pray, which is so great. But if we have Christians all over the United States, and actually this is going all over the world as well, they'll be praying for us as well. If we have Christians praying for 52 days together, I think, you know, things will change. Prayer changes things. And so the ACLJ has put together, with the Nehemiah Alliance, we've put together 52 days worth of prayers. And each week, each day has a theme. So you'll be praying for home life, community, your state, your nation, pro-life issues, world issues, and repentance. And then the final 3 days will be Christ's return and readiness, next generation, and prayer for the midterm elections. And so if you go to na52.org, all you have to do is just sign up to pray. Not asking for money or anything else. It's just literally, I want to sign up. I want to pray. I want to pray with the rest of the United States, you know, for my family, for my community, for my state, for this nation. And the Lord hears us. And I believe that he will answer our prayers and heal our nation.
4: Well, and
2: it'll show up in your inbox.
15: Yes.
2: Every day. You'll be guided through this experience.
15: Not every day.
2: It's not just like, hey, pray, you know, 52. Great. Everyone's like, oh, I pray. But this is a guided joint of effort.
4: And on top of that as well, a lot of the prayers have been crafted and written by ACLJ staff members.
15: Yes,
4: if you've gotten a prayer guide before from the ACLJ, you know one that's very important to us. But these 52 days of prayer will also be directed and guided by staff members that have worked and crafted these prayers that you will be receiving. And you said it's NA52, just four characters, NA52.org is how you can go to sign up for that.
15: Yeah, and then on October 31st, which is right before the end date, it goes through November 1st, and of course the elections are November 3rd. But on October 31st, Americans will gather on the National Mall, and there will be a big event there. And again, they'll be praying and worshiping. And, you know, again, just praying for the Lord to rebuild our walls, restore our homes, renew our hearts. That's what this is all about. And there'll also be, which will be helpful, there'll be voter information. Each day, each of the 52 days, there'll be a link where you can go and you can find out, hey, in my state, where can I, if I'm not registered to vote, where can I go get registered to vote? Where do I vote? What's on my ballot? All those, there'll be a link there to help you with all of that as well.
4: Well, we've also seen endorsement of this by people like Speaker of the House Mike Johnson, a lot of names that you're familiar with in the Christian music industry have put their names behind this as well. But there's also a call for the president to sign off on this effort, the 52 days of prayer as well. Tell us a little bit about that and what we're doing this week.
15: Yes, so we've made a request to President Trump to do a proclamation, basically proclaiming that these 52 days from September 10th to November 1st will be a time of prayer for our nation and restoring, you know, liberty and justice for all, really, in the United States, rebuilding our walls. And that will go out this week. And maybe he'll also do a video doing the United Prayer, because there are United Prayers that we'll all be praying. And then for the 52 days, each day, you'll get an actual prayer that everybody will pray together.
2: I think this is great. I think it's something that kind of makes our show and what we do here at the ACLJ a little bit different. You know, a lot of you tune in. I know I see the comments saying, you know, this is where I get my news. This is where I see what's going on in the world, and I get to stay informed about what's happening worldwide. CC, obviously, is involved heavily with our international efforts here at the ACLJ. Because remember, when you have supported the ACLJ, you're also supporting our European Center. You're also supporting our work we do at the UN, our Jerusalem office. But At its core, I mean, the ACLJ was founded as a religious freedom law firm, one that supports Christian values and something that we have been talking about for years. And I think sometimes we can all get a little blurry and neglect this part of our spiritual life, and how it impacts and how it changes even the physical world that we live in right now, including some place like Washington, D.C., which you go to. I'm sure there's a lot of great people there. We have our headquarters there, but there's a heaviness. Honestly, it doesn't even matter who's in office. There's a heaviness that follows around Washington, D.C. And you know, you've heard Rick on our show here before, Grinnell, saying, like, you know, he leaves pretty much as fast as he can because you can feel sort of the darkness that kind of surrounds that city. And it's not due to the fact there aren't great people working there. You just know that there are deeper spiritual efforts and forces that are at play because of how powerful things are happening in that city, that lives are being altered at every second. I mean, as much as it can become silly in politics, we know really what at the core, it affects everyone. It affects everyone worldwide. As I said, you go to Europe, you flip on the television, you're going to see the president of the United States. You know, you're not, why does everyone know the name of the president of the United States? But we can probably only maybe name a handful of leaders outside of our own country, because the impact and the influence that's coming out of this country is nothing to be laughed at. It has always been, the last 250 years has been really that beacon, whether it was a good or bad beacon, if you will, not always the beacon of hope. But in this moment, CC, I'll let us, we only got a minute left. We might as well plug it again, though, how people can get involved in this. Again, 52 Days of Prayer with the Nehemiah Alliance.
15: That's right. Just go to na52.org. That's all you have to do. You just put in your name, your email address, your state. That's all you have to do. And you will start getting emails, and you will get emails every single one of the 52 days. We know prayer changes things, and we are expecting everybody to come together and to lift that spiritual kind of heaviness off of the United States.
2: Yeah, I love that. And of course, this is, you know, official partnership here with the ACLJ. This is something we're doing, you know, with the Nehemiah Alliance Group. You go to the website, you'll see our logos, you'll see your picture. You know, this is our group as well involved in this. So, you know, when you're signing up for that, you are getting involved with an organization that we have partnered with. So that being said, we have 30 more minutes left in this show. I want you to be a part of it. We've got a couple lines still open at 1-800-684-3110. 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
24: What if the companies in your portfolio are working against the values you're trying to live by? 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Faith-based investing gives Christians a way to consider not only financial returns, but also what their investment dollars are supporting. Today, Brian Mumbert joins us to explain how it works, what the research says about performance, and how investors can get started. And then it's on to your calls at 800-525-7000. That's 800-525-7000. This is Faith and Finance, biblical wisdom for your financial decisions. Well, we always learn a lot when Brian Mumbert joins us. He's president of Timothy Plan, an underwriter of this program, and a family of mutual funds and ETFs that helped pioneer faith-based investing nearly three decades ago. Brian, great to have you back.
3: Great to be here, Rob.
24: Now, Brian, you weren't there on day one, were you?
3: It would have been nice. My wife, Cheryl, was. I've been here 20 of the years.
24: Okay, yeah, a long time, and now leading the charge, doing some incredible work. I want to start with the basics today. For someone who may be new to this, what exactly does faith-based investing look like for Timothy Plan, and how does it differ, Brian, from a conventional approach?
3: Well, it really starts with the same goal. I mean, we're all stewarding wealth for long-term growth. But the big thing, of course, about faith-based investing is it adds a value filter. So then you start by avoiding companies that profit or endorse activities that are contrary to biblical teaching. And, you know, some examples of this that are common are things like abortion or pornography or gambling and other activities that might prey on the addictions of the most vulnerable in society. And then you look to seek out firms that create God-honoring products. And then ultimately, you still use a very disciplined financial analysis. And the screening comes before the portfolio construction. So the end result is you end up with a product that has competitive returns and upholds your values.
24: Well, that's really helpful. And that's perhaps the biggest pushback we hear, that if you're going to screen out entire industries and limit your universe of investments, doesn't that hurt performance? What do the numbers actually show?
3: You know, there's been some great studies done on this by some of the great partners in this space. Multiple independent studies that have really found no persistent performance penalty, and some even find better returns for the amount of risk taken. But really, removing companies that face social and regulatory headwinds can also reduce this risk. And when you look at Timothy Plan as a whole, you'll see very competitive 5- and 10-year track records against benchmarks that are secular, especially when you look at some funds like our small mid-cap growth or even our Israel fund that exceed their benchmarks.
24: Yeah, exactly right. They've done phenomenally well. Now, another concern investors have is what may be hiding beneath the surface. So how does your research and screening team evaluate companies and make sure the investments remain aligned with your biblical standards?
3: What I love about being here with Timothy Plan is the 30-plus years of experience in screening. And so there's a proprietary screening process here that focuses on these big moral issues, and the research is updated continually. And you're looking really deep to see what a company might profit or promote and what the companies are doing at the corporate level. We leverage some third-party data as well, and these companies are re-reviewed periodically. Companies can change their missions and visions. As we've seen recently, they can change quickly. And then transparent reports at the end of the day let shareholders verify all the holdings that we have. And of course, you can contact us by phone or email to get a report and see how your investments align with biblical principles.
24: Yeah, that's exactly right. Well, let's finish today with the actual options available to investors. So what investment vehicles can someone use to build a diversified portfolio and stay aligned with their biblical values?
3: Rob, here at Timothy Plan, we have 12 mutual funds and now 7 ETFs to choose from. The ETFs, a great low-cost option. The mutual funds have been

The YouGov survey polled over 5,000 adults. Many said today's financial pressures are making happiness harder to afford, which begs the question, can happiness be purchased? The survey found it's not personal finances that best predict a person's happiness, but rather the, quote, joy mindset, namely those who feel gratitude, appreciate the little things, and experience moments of wonder. Now, hopefully, we can look at that and see glimmers of truth pointing to something greater. There is a joy that was purchased, but not by us. It was by Jesus Christ, who offers to us both forgiveness of sin and true life in Him. Welcome to Haven Today. I'm David Wolin, sharing the great story that's all about Jesus. We're in a series called Cultivating Contentment in Christ. There's a school of thought that says the worth of something is determined solely by what another party is willing to pay for it. For example, the worn-out pair of armchairs I recently posted on Facebook Marketplace. All I could think about was how much I'd paid for them back in the day. These are really nice chairs, I was thinking. They just need a little work. Well, I had to adjust my expectations down to what they would actually sell for. Now, this paradigm is not universally applicable because there are some things which are exceedingly valuable, but they cannot be bought or sold. How much are things like this worth? And today specifically, I want to ask this question, how much is contentment worth? And more specifically, how much is contentment worth to you? In the 1640s, one of the great Puritan writers, a man by the name of Jeremiah Burroughs, wrote a book called The Rare Jewel of Christian Contentment. And in my view, it remains the single best book ever written on this subject. He compares true contentment, and specifically Christian contentment, to a rare jewel. The average person in the world may not be able to recognize it when they see it. They may not know how to appraise its worth, and yet, like a rare jewel, its value is beyond reckoning. And like a jewel, you're not going to find it simply sitting on the surface for you to bend down and pick up. No, you have to dig for it. And once you finally possess it, there is yet more work to be done before it will glitter and shine with all the beauty it contains within it. Christian contentment, he says, is like that. And it's Christian contentment because it can only be found in Christ. Whatever else the world calls contentment, that will be only a cheap counterfeit at best. And if we are convinced that this is true, the question is then, where do we start? How do we pursue contentment in the Christian life? And with this in mind, a few years ago, I wrote an issue for the Anchor devotional called Contentment in the Chaos. It contains 31 daily devotions, pulling from passages in the Old and New Testament and tracing out how God's people cultivate contentment in the midst of the chaos which life often brings our way. And today, as part of our 50th anniversary celebration of the ministry of Anchor Devotional here at Haven, we're offering a full-year subscription starting with this issue on contentment, and we'll send that immediately, and thereforth, each new month, you'll be getting a new issue of Anchor. We simply ask for a gift of support that will help us cover the cost of sending you this devotional. 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So would you stand with us today through your gift? And be sure to request Anchor Devotional when you call 865-HAVEN, again, 865-HAVEN, or you can make your gift online through the website at haventoday.org, haventoday.org. And now reminding us who holds us fast amid the storm, here's Aaron Schust and Cornerstone.

0: This is Haven Today. I'm David Wolin, and this would be the point in the program where typically I would be introducing a guest, but today it's a little different. A colleague of mine, Lauren Cuevas, is here with me, and we're going to flip things around today. She's going to be interviewing me on something that I wrote about in Anchor Devotional. So, Lauren, welcome to Haven.
1: Thank you, David. You're the guest today. It's very exciting.
0: I'm excited.
1: You're going to do great. So you wrote an issue of our devotional anchor called Contentment in the Chaos. And I feel like when you're writing something like an issue for Anchor, that's not just like, oh, I'll write about patience or I'll write about having joy. It's usually pretty personal. Can you share why you chose to write about contentment?
0: I'd be happy to. It's a wide-ranging answer, I'm afraid. I'll try to make it succinct. This was about 15 years ago, and if I were tasked to do this all over again, and Kathy said, David, I need you to write another issue of Anchor, I'd be tempted to choose contentment all over again, because this is a theme of my life. Not that I am content, but that I struggle for it. It is that rare jewel of Christian contentment, like the Puritan Jeremiah Burroughs wrote about it. I've had to fight for it. I've learned some things along the way. And I don't know if anybody else has had a similar experience to me with this. It seems like it's a constant theme of my life that I struggle with, discontentment. And I think the causes of that are really complex and multifaceted. I think for most people, probably contributing factors include personality and temperament and that kind of thing. But then there are the things that all of us just want out of life. And a lot of them are stubbornly out of our reach, things that we wish we had but don't. It could be possessions or home ownership or some kind of status or relationship that we wish we had but don't. Could be the esteem of others, skills, you know, the list is endless. And so we all, I think, to some degree struggle with this, but then there's the struggle for contentment in the Christian life, which is unique because there's in all of us, I think, as even from the early days of coming to faith, we know that what we're longing for is going to be found in Christ. And yet it's not like walking over to the light switch and flipping it and suddenly you're content in Christ. It comes slowly. It's fought for in a real hard-fought kind of way. And so I've learned a lot about that over the years, and I wanted to share about it.
1: What do you think is the difference between comfort and contentment?
0: Well, they're related. In fact, I would say it all depends on what you're comforted by. The great picture in the Psalms, Psalm 131, that of a weaned child with his mother, just sitting quietly on the lap, no longer anxious and clamoring desperately for what it needs because those needs have been met. A lot of times the things that we clamor for comfort, are substitutes for what only Christ can give. But that's not to say that comfort is bad. There are many wonderful things that are good gifts of our Father that are part of our lives, and He intends us to be comforted by them as well. But there is an order to our comforts, and supremely, it ought to be rooted and resting in Christ first and foremost, everything coming out of that. And certainly things that are sinful, that are tempting, false comforts along those lines, they have no place in the Christian life and work against the contentment that we would otherwise have by looking to Christ first and foremost.
1: Yeah. I often find myself asking God to give me all the things that make me comfortable, whether, like you said, like a house. I would like a much bigger house, more space for my kids to run around. I would like a car that doesn't have to go to the shop every 6 months to make me comfortable. And I think about, I want those things so that I can then be content. But you talk about in this issue, Paul finding contentment in chains. Mm-hmm. And so do you think that contentment's actually easier to learn in discomfort than in comfort?
0: I have a hunch it's the only way to learn it. And there's a whole lot behind that, I think, in the New Testament. And Paul has to be this one of the supreme examples of this. And you can almost just flip open to any of his epistles, and there's something in there that testifies to this. One of my favorite passages, Romans, the beginning of Romans 5, about we rejoice in our sufferings, knowing that suffering produces endurance. Endurance produces character. Character produces hope. Hope does not put us to shame. And there's a reason for that. Paul says it's because God's love has been poured into our hearts through the Holy Spirit. That is how character is built. And I think contentment follows that exact same pathway. It's built on the foundation that suffering has proven out to be true. So it's one thing to behold what we hear and believe in God's word and say, yes, this is true, I believe this. But then a storm of life comes and collides with us. So, you know, we may have grown up like I did in Sunday school and singing songs about don't build your house on the sandy land, right? We got to build it on the solid rock of Jesus Christ. But then a grown-up sized storm collides with me, and I'm brought to a place of fear and crying out desperately to God. And his word proves true. He is the anchor that holds. And now it's a tested faith. And so whether it was loss or whether it was some kind of endured storm or suffering that came upon me, now I know with a greater degree of confidence, because now I can look back on my own story and say, it wasn't just true for other people, it's true, period. And I'm more confident in this now. So yeah, contentment, I think, builds like that.
1: Yeah. Before we get too much farther, I want to let you all know we have Kathy here with us. Kathy is the editor of The Anchor and has been for almost 20 years. And Kathy wrote the introduction to this issue. Normally David does, so we kind of flopped it for this issue for contentment in the chaos. Kathy, in the introduction, you quote Philippians 4:12, where Paul calls contentment a secret or a mystery. Why do you think Paul chose to describe contentment in this way?
2: I don't think Paul is saying contentment is an actual secret or something, you know, that we would want to keep hidden. But because it's something that is not innate, something we all naturally, it's not something we all naturally have, there is a way to go about getting it. It's almost like Paul saying, here's the trick, or here's the thing, here's the secret. And I think some of that is found in the very next verse in Philippians, where he says, I can do all things through Christ who gives me strength. So the trick or the secret is remembering that the Lord will see you through every situation, every setting where you feel in want, you feel it discontent, you feel that something is not enough. He will be faithful.
1: Mm. Yeah.
0: If I can just chime in there too, because a thought comes to mind, thinking about Paul specifically and writing about that in chains, he had, by this point in his ministry, really suffered the loss of all things.
2: Yeah.
0: So in a sense, there wasn't much left for him to lose but his life, and that would be gain, according to Paul in Philippians.
2: Right.
0: And so I think that's getting back to what you were saying earlier, Lauren, about the relationship between suffering and really sometimes the loss, oftentimes the loss of something actually builds our contentment in Christ. And by the time he had given everything he had to give and found and proved true that it was all worth it, that Christ was better by far, I think that's partly why he could say, I really have learned to be content in any and all circumstances, because there's nothing left that I have not tested and proved that Christ is my all in all.
1: On day 17, you quote Eric Raymond saying that contentment is, quote, not getting what you want, but wanting what you have in Christ. You've talked about it a little bit earlier, but is that a switch that flips in our lives, or is that something that needs to be practiced daily?
0: I'm going to say both. This is, I think, just the miraculous paradox that is sanctification, and which is ultimately something I believe the Spirit of God does in us, and our participation is part of that. And yet, it's God driving it. It's on the basis of faith as well. Actually, this is something I learned from Tim Keller, and I think, if I remember rightly, I think he got it from Richard Lovelace. And it's the idea that we know we're justified by faith, right? The Protestant Reformation was built upon that vital doctrine, but we are also sanctified by faith. And if sanctification is becoming more and more Christ-like, the reason it's built on and driven by faith is because it's done by our gaze on and worship of Christ. It's a reordering of what is inside of us, what we desire, what our affections looks like, and it's why for the one who is growing more and more in Christ's likeness and being sanctified, that this beautiful truth from the Psalms, I think I actually have a picture of this somewhere hanging on my wall in my home. Marcy and I, my wife, we had this as part of our wedding, this verse that says, delight yourself in the Lord and he will give you the desires of your heart. How does that work? You might think young in your faith or immature in your walk. Well, I want to be rich and I'm not, but right. I'm delighting myself in the Lord. So why am I not getting the desires of my heart? And the answer would be because you're not really delighting in the Lord. Because if you were, Christ, you know, is what you desire most. And our God just loves to give us himself. That's the gospel promise. And so our contentment in Christ is for those desires to be reformed, reshaped in us according to what Christ wants to give us. And then he does give it to us. And that's why contentment is the result of wanting Christ more. And that is a work of God driven by faith.
1: The last 5 days in the Anchor Devotional, you go verse by verse through Psalm 23. Mm-hmm. What is it about that passage specifically that made it the right landing place for the whole 31 days, but also verse by verse, just several days in a row, spending 5 days there?
0: Oh, man. Yeah, there are a few passages and chapters of the Bible like Psalm 23. And we've come back to it. We'll come back to it many times on Haven, but just the opening words, the Lord is my shepherd. And it says, I lack nothing. There's a picture of contentment right there. Like, there is nothing I truly need. And if we have been growing, like we were just talking about in Christ likeness, we're talking about our desires and our wants. There is nothing I want that I do not have with my great shepherd beside me. He's the one who gives me what I need. And Psalm 23 just walks you through what that looks like in the Christian life. And one of the things I appreciate so much about Psalm 23 is that it really does kind of span the gamut of the Christian life. It's a couple of years ago, we did a series on the Pilgrim's Progress from John Bunyan. I feel like Psalm 23 is like a little mini Pilgrim's Progress. You know, it walks you through the seasons of life that, praise God, are there in most of our lives. There are green pasture seasons, there are quiet waters seasons, there's refreshing seasons. But it is inevitable that life takes a turn at some point, probably many points along the way, and suddenly a dark valley looms in front of us. And we were talking about how often our contentment is most fully formed in those kinds of moments, the things that we suffer, the things that we lose, the dark valleys that we face, and the fact that the Good Shepherd walks alongside us. So yeah, contentment is like I was saying earlier at the very beginning of our conversation, it is something that you don't just simply like attain and then you've got it. It's not like I passed algebra one and now I'm just really good at it. You know, I'm ready for the next thing, you know, but I got algebra down. Contentment is constant because life changes and you change. And the circumstances of life change. And what it looks like to walk with faithfulness with our good shepherd in the season ahead isn't like what it was like in the season behind. And so I think Psalm 23 pulls us into that journey that we take with Jesus. And its constant is the constant of those who have come to know, like Paul says, the secret of contentment. What is it? It's Christ. It's Christ right next to me at every waking moment.
1: This question is for both of you, but I'll start with Kathy. If someone were to read all 31 days of this issue of the Anchor Devotional, Contentment in the Chaos, what is one thought, idea, line that you would want someone to remember?
2: Well, most of all, I would hope that through the 31 days of reading, they would know solidly contentment is found only in Jesus Christ. But there is a little something that came up two or three times in that devotional, and it speaks about contentment and thanksgiving going hand in hand. I think one time we said contentment and thanksgiving are friends. Another time called them twin brothers. And I think that's a really good thing to tuck away and take with you, that having a thankful heart, forcing yourself to see all the blessings you have, that what you can be thankful for today, are really important measures for developing contentment in your own heart.
1: David, what about you? A thought or idea you'd want someone to take with them from this issue?
0: Yeah. You know, looking back through what I wrote now years ago, it's very wide ranging. And I think that's kind of the point. Contentment is actually a byproduct. You can't just go out there and get it and work on it. It's actually a byproduct of your walk with Christ, and there are so many facets to it. And so this is something really that the Holy Spirit has to author in you, work out in your life. But the one constant through all of it is going to be striving for fresh eyes daily to behold Christ, because contentment in the Christian life can't be found anywhere else or apart from right. Him. So, you know, it sounds like, I suppose, kind of a pat answer, maybe what you'd expect to hear from Haven, but it's really true. Mm-hmm. It's all about Jesus. It really is.
2: Yep.
1: Yeah. Well, thanks, David, for taking the guest seat today and handing over the mic for a minute. And thank you, Kathy, for joining mm-hmm. us as well. You were in this issue just as much as David was, so I was really excited to have your voice.
2: Thanks.
1: And I'm really excited for our readers of Anchor and listeners of Haven today to have this issue. It's called Contentment in the Chaos. I think everyone should get it, so I'm really excited it's out there now.

0: Amen. Psalm 23 from a group called Poor Bishop Hooper. This is Haven Today. I'm David Wolin. Contentment does not come quickly. It's not something you achieve and then move on to something else. No, we have to tend to it and cultivate it throughout our lives in Christ. And to that end, there is no substitute for spending daily time in God's Word. 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I'm David Wolin. Won't you come back again next time? We'll be keeping it all about Jesus. It's The Great Story here on Haven Today.
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2: I was going through such a hard time. My sister was dying. I felt lost, alone, so sad. And you didn't even say anything. You just pulled me in and held me close. And I remember that. Like, it impacted me, and I realized I need this.
4: Sometimes words don't even need to be spoken. 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Be there for one another in the valley.
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0: Egypt is overrun by plagues. Yet instead of yielding, Pharaoh keeps hardening his heart against God. And as the pressure builds, he begins to bargain. Welcome to Through the Bible. I'm your host, Steve Schwetz, on this five-year journey through God's Word. And our teacher, of course, is Dr. J. Vernon McGee. And he walks us through two of Pharaoh's proposals and draws a striking parallel to the kinds of compromises Christians can be tempted to make as well. But before we turn to our study, let's listen to something that Dr. McGee shared years ago about letter writing.
1: I have been absolutely startled and amazed that this past summer we asked questions in conferences. In fact, the directors would ask questions of the people that attended. How many of you listened to the Through the Bible radio? And we had it anywhere from 60% to 90%. And in an audience of 1,000 people, the question then was asked, how many of you have ever written? Less than 100 people have written, and yet sometimes 900, 800 people were there and listened to the program. Now, we feel like that we're doing a pretty bad job not to encourage you to write to the program that you listen to. And if you are getting a blessing here, and we always feel like people ought to support the place where they're getting the blessing. Our policy has been not to spend a great deal of time begging, but just to let you know what our policy is. We stay on a station as long as it supports itself, or almost supports itself. And then, if it doesn't, then we give a little warning that we're going to have to go off the station unless we get the support. And then if the support does not come in, and oftentimes it does, then we go off the station if necessary and move to another one. So that has been our policy down through the years.
0: 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In Canada, Box 25325, London, Ontario, N6C, 6B1. And when you're in touch, be sure to tell us how or on what station you hear Through the Bible. Let's pray for one another as we prepare to spend time in God's Word. Heavenly Father, thank you for your Word that's applicable to each of us. Protect us from the deadly sin of compromise as we seek to be more like Jesus each day. It's in His name we pray. Amen. 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
1: Now today, friends, as we return back to the 8th chapter of Exodus, we're seeing the judgment of the plagues upon the land of Egypt. These are directed actually at the gods of Egypt, because Egypt was a land of idolatry, worshiping about 3,000 different gods and goddesses. The first, we saw that the Nile was turned to blood, and then the second one, and actually, I'd like to call it a third one, although it's not customarily done so, of the frogs, because the first one really was the rod of Aaron that became actually a crocodile. You see, the land of Egypt was the place of zoolatry. They worshipped all kinds of animals. And this one of the frogs is an example of it. And we saw that last time. I'd like to add a little bit more to it. The frogs actually were represented, of course, by Hika, as we mentioned last time. And Hika was a frog-headed goddess. But also, there was Hapi, H-A-P-I, and he was the bestower of nourishment. And they always depicted him, that is the Egyptians, as holding a frog out of his mouth that flowed with a stream of nourishment. And this, I think, shows the close relationship between the god of the Nile and Hika, the frog goddess, who was one of the oldest mother goddesses. She was the goddess of fertility and rebirth and the patroness of midwives. One Egyptian picture shows this frog-headed goddess reciting spells to effect the resurrection of Osiris, and a carving shows Hika kneeling before the queen and superintending at the birth of Hatshepsut. Now, the frogs were very common in the land of Egypt, and so we find here this plague leveled against them. Now, they were sacred. You didn't kill them, but when you get up of a morning, as we said before, and as it says here, they were in the bed, and they were in every room in the home. They were in the kitchen, in the kneading troughs, in the ovens. And I tell you, when they're sacred and you can't kill them, you really got a problem with frogs. And we suggested last time that probably God was smiling. But now we come to the most amazing thing of all. Now, this is a great miracle, but notice what happened as we read on, verse 6. And Aaron stretched out his hand over the waters of Egypt, and the frogs came up and covered the land of Egypt. Now, listen to this. And the magicians did so with their enchantments and brought up frogs upon the land of Egypt. Now, the magicians could duplicate this. This is an amazing thing, by the way, and it reveals the power of Satan, and this is satanic power. Verse 8, then Pharaoh called for Moses and Aaron and said, entreat the Lord that he may take away the frogs from me and from my people, and I'll let the people go that they may do sacrifice unto the Lord. And Moses said unto Pharaoh, glory over me, when shall I entreat for thee and for thy servants and for thy people to destroy the frogs from thee and of thy houses, that they may remain in the river only? And he said, tomorrow. And he said, be it according to thy word, that thou mayest know that there is none like unto the Lord our God. And the frogs shall depart from thee and from thy houses, from thy servants and from thy people. They shall remain in the river only. Now, this is a miracle that was duplicated by the magicians. Now, notice further on. And Moses and Aaron went out from Pharaoh, and Moses cried unto the Lord because of the frogs which he had brought against Pharaoh. And the Lord did according to the word of Moses, and the frogs died out of the houses, out of the villages, and out of the fields. And they gathered them together upon heaps, and the land stank. And when Pharaoh saw that there was respite, he hardened his heart and hearkened not unto them as the Lord had said. Now we get here a more comprehensive picture of the hardening. Says here, Pharaoh hardened his own heart. You see, all God did was just bring out what was already in a hard heart, and that was to demonstrate that it was a hard heart. Now, he did not repent even after this. And, of course, the very fact his own magicians could duplicate it. Now, verse 16, and the Lord said unto Moses, say unto Aaron, stretch out thy rod and smite the dust of the land, that it may become lice throughout all the land of Egypt. And they did so, for Aaron stretched out his hand with his rod and smote the dust of the earth, and it became lice in man and in beast. All the dust of the land became lice throughout all the land of Egypt. Now note this, and this is interesting. And the magicians did so with their enchantments to bring forth lice, but they could not. So there were lice upon man and upon beast. Then the magician said unto Pharaoh, this is the finger of God. And Pharaoh's heart was hardened, and he hearkened not unto them, as the Lord had said. Now, up to this point, the magicians were able to duplicate every miracle, but they're not able to duplicate this. Well, how had they done the others? Well, I must confess, I don't know. But it raises the question.

cited to the earth in all of its states. Geb was the one who made his report to Osiris on the state of the harvest, and from him came an emanation of holy oil in which the backbone was immersed in the work of making a dummy. So you see that this thing entered into the very life of these Egyptians. Actually, this word lice, though, could mean gnats or mosquitoes. Gesenius made that alteration, by the way. And the root meaning means to cover or to nip or to pinch. And the very interesting thing is that nipping or pinching or covering, I don't think that a mosquito could fulfill all that, or actually a gnat, but certainly lice would. Here is a statement made by a leading zoologist. He says the mites form an enormous order whose function in life is a large extent to play the scavenger. Well, now, you can well understand with all those frogs around, and the record here says that the land was smelling bad, and these gnats could eventually get rid of them. They could become a blessing as well as a curse also. Now, we have this word, though, that was given by Mr. Bedenell, and he tells about his experience in the land of Egypt. And I think this is quite interesting in connection with the lice. He says, I noticed that the sand appeared to be in motion. Closer inspection revealed that the surface of the ground was a moving mass of minute ticks, thousands of which were crawling up my legs. I beat a hasty retreat, pondering the words of the scriptures. The dust of the land became lice throughout all the land of Egypt. The miracle now is one that could not be duplicated. God's beginning to level it against the very life in the land of Egypt. Now let's move on here in verse 20. And the Lord said unto Moses, Rise up early in the morning, and stand before Pharaoh. Lo, he cometh forth to the water, and say unto him, Thus saith the Lord, Let my people go, that they may serve me. Else, if thou wilt not let my people go, behold, I'll send swarms of flies upon thee, and upon thy servants, upon thy people, into thy houses. And the houses of the Egyptians shall be full of swarms of flies, and also the ground whereon they are. And I will sever in that day the land of Goshen, in which my people dwell, that no swarms of flies shall be there, to the end thou mayest know that I am the Lord in the midst of the earth. And I will put a division between my people and thy people. Tomorrow shall this sign be. You see, up to this sign, this plague, why, it had been on the land of Goshen where the children of Israel were. And a great many people were probably telling Pharaoh, well, after all, they are suffering as well as our people. It's obvious that this is not from God, but has a natural explanation, or maybe one of our gods happens to be doing this. Well, now, in this plague, God makes a distinction. From here on, none of the plagues will touch the land of Goshen, where the children of Israel are, and the judgment will be upon the land of Egypt. Now, this is the judgment of the flies. That of the lice was against the earth god. But now the flies are actually here. They're beetles, or scarabs, as they are known in Egypt. Many of them are gold that they found in the tombs in Egypt. They are sacred to Ra, the sun god, Ra Amun, and also to Kippara. These are the gods now that are being reached through this. And that which to the Egyptian was sacred, a place of worship, and now he's touching the main god and goddess of the land of Egypt, Ra Amun. And it causes Pharaoh at this time to want to reach some sort of a compromise with Moses. And notice now the proposal that Pharaoh did. I'm reading verse 24 now of the 8th of Exodus. And the Lord did so, and there came a grievous swarm of flies into the house of Pharaoh and into his servants' houses and into all the land of Egypt. The land was corrupted by reason of the swarm of flies.
And actually, that's

0: Arabs spoke of eternal life. You find them in the tombs today. They were sacred, as I say. Well, imagine this most sacred thing becoming a curse to the people and certainly a plague on all the land. So Pharaoh wants to work out a compromise. And you have two of them here. You'll find out later he'll make two more compromises, four compromises in all. And here is the first one. Now, verse 25. And Pharaoh called for Moses and for Aaron and said, go ye, sacrifice to your God in the land. You remember? Now, Moses and Aaron said, we want to go 3 days' journey in the wilderness and sacrifice. But now Pharaoh said, all right, sacrifice, but do so in the land. Now, notice this. And Moses said, it's not meet so to do, for we shall sacrifice the abomination of the Egyptians to the Lord our God. Lo, shall we sacrifice the abomination of the Egyptians before their eyes, and will they not stone us? We will go 3 days' journey into the wilderness and sacrifice to the Lord our God as he shall command us. Now, this compromise, first one of Pharaoh, is the same kind of a compromise that is given to Christians today. And it's always satanic. And this first compromise is just simply this. It says, be a Christian. And we think that's very nice for you to be a Christian. But don't be a narrow Christian. Be broad-minded. Fact of the matter is, what they really mean is, don't change your life. And friends, if you don't change your life, you're not a Christian, you see. Now, don't come back and say to me, well, now you're saying that you have to perform good works to be a Christian. No, I don't say it that way. May I say this, that you're saved by faith in Christ and nothing else and works is excluded. But if you have put saving faith in Christ, it'll change your life. And that's where conduct comes in. You see, Christianity believes that the life should be changed. And the conduct should be changed. But you've got to change the inner man first and not the outward man. That is the thing that's all important. And this is the kind of compromise that you hear today. And right now, my point is that we have a church that's pretty well compromised. It's still in the land of Egypt. You can't tell the difference today between the average Christian and the average man of the world. You see them in business. You see them in social gatherings. When I hear the fact that over 50% of the citizens of the United States are members of some religious body, and then I am in public places today. I looked on the plane the other day, and they were serving cocktails, and I like to do something to pass the time, and I just began to count the people that were having cocktails, and I decided that would be too big an undertaking. I just counted those that didn't. I would say that in the plane, there were less than four people that did not take cocktails. Now, friends, there must have been some church members on there. And if they are, they are sacrificing in the land of Egypt. They are broad-minded. They don't want to be squares. They want to live like the world. Friends, we're in a race today, and it's a race with two horses. One's a black horse, one's a white horse. And you put one foot on one and one foot on the other one, and you're going to make a strange discovery. They're both going the opposite direction. And you've got to make up your mind which one you're going with. And here you find that Moses will not accept this. He says, we'll go 3 days' journey in the wilderness. And then Pharaoh comes up with his second one here. And Pharaoh said, I will let you go that you may sacrifice to the Lord your God in the wilderness, only ye shall not go very far away, entreat for me. Well, now this is just a shade difference than the other. He says, don't go very far away, also entreat for me. And again, this is the same sort of a compromise, only today we find that a great many churches, even fundamental churches, are adopting the program of the world. They are running their entire program on the basis of banquets and promotion and that sort of thing. Yes, they fundamentally say they believe the book, but they're not very far away, you see. They're very much like the world. And you honestly can't tell the difference between some churches today and the Rotary Club or any of these other knife and fork clubs. They're about the same. There's not much difference. And they're made up, I would say, largely of those that do not know what it is really to trust Christ. Now, that's not satisfactory. Moses said, "Behold, I go out from thee, and I'll entreat the Lord that the swarms of flies may depart from Pharaoh, from his servants, from his people tomorrow, but let not Pharaoh deal deceitfully any more in not letting the people go to sacrifice to the Lord." And Moses went out from Pharaoh and entreated the Lord, and the Lord did according to the word of Moses, and he removed the swarms of flies from Pharaoh, from his servants, from his people, and there remained not one. And Pharaoh hardened his heart at this time also, neither would he let the people go. Now that's important to see, friends, because it's Pharaoh that's hardening his heart, actually. All God is doing is making him reveal what is already in his heart. Now we come to chapter 9, and here in chapter 9, we have a fifth judgment here, and this is the murrain on the cattle. And let me read this. "Then the Lord said unto Moses, Go in unto Pharaoh and tell him, Thus saith the Lord God of the Hebrews, Let my people go, that they may serve me. For if thou refuse to let them go and wilt hold them still, behold, the hand of the Lord is upon thy cattle, which is in the field, upon the horses, upon the asses, the camels, the oxen, upon the sheep. There shall be a very grievous murrain, and the Lord shall sever between the cattle of Israel and the cattle of Egypt, and there shall nothing die of all that is in the children of Israel. And the Lord appointed a set time, saying, Tomorrow the Lord shall do this thing in the land. And the Lord did that thing on the morrow, and all the cattle of Egypt died, but of the cattle of the children of Israel died not one. And Pharaoh sent, and behold, there was not one of the cattle of the Israelites dead. And the heart of Pharaoh was hardened, and he did not let the people go." Now, you would think by this time he'd be impressed and would let them go. And the fact that it was obvious now that God is certainly in this and that he is dealing with him. Now, again, may I say that the land of Egypt at that time was a land of zoolatry, the worship of the entire animal world. And Apis was the black bull of Egypt and was worshipped. And you find a great deal of that in that land. And so here, what you have is really the worship of a sick cow. And I call your attention to it again. God must have smiled at this because there is humor in the Bible. And I imagine he smiled at this judgment. But you see, he's now leveling his judgments against this awful, frightful institution of idolatry that was in the land of Egypt and had such a hold upon these people, and not only these people, but also upon God's people, for they had gone into idolatry at this time, as we shall see later on. So until next time, may God bless you, my beloved.
1: 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And as a reminder, there's always room for more on the Bible Bus. 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I'm Steve Schwetz, and I'll be here holding the doors of the Bible bus wide open for you to hop aboard.

A fancy latte, a trip to the nail salon, dinner out. People enjoy treating themselves. However, a recent report showed nearly 3/4 of Americans say they feel guilty when they spend money on little luxuries that

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1: 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He's the air that I breathe. Now I know him.
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5: With SRN News, I'm Keith Peters in Washington. The midterm elections are now less than 2 months away, but correspondent Ben Thomas says there are primaries still to be held.
6: Historically, one of the early states casting votes in presidential years, New Hampshire's only now holding its 2026 primary. The headline contest is for the U.S. Senate seat held by retiring Democrat Gene Shaheen. On the Republican side, two former U.S. Senators, John Sununu and Scott Brown, are among eight candidates competing for the party's nomination. Democrats will choose between Congressman Chris Pappas, considered the frontrunner, scientist and Democratic Socialist Karishma Mansour, and three other candidates. Poll closing times vary across the state, but the last is 8 p.m. Eastern. I'm Ben Thomas.
5: The trade war with Canada heats up as tariffs on U.S. products go into effect.
7: Canadian tariffs now in effect on more than 700 American products, from steel to aluminum to cheese, after retaliatory tariffs of up to 50% began Tuesday. Canadian Prime Minister Mark Carney.
8: They wanted us to become even more reliant on them, not less. In too many areas, they wanted dependency, not a true economic partnership.
7: Now President Trump threatening Canadian jetmaker Bombardier. The private company says its supply chain includes about 2,800 U.S. companies in 47 states. Canada is the second largest U.S. trading partner after Mexico, and crude imports equal nearly 20% of U.S. petroleum consumption. I'm Julie Walker.
5: The Supreme Court is rebuffing Missouri's push to use a new congressional map backed by President Trump in the November election. The court on Tuesday turned down an emergency appeal from Missouri Republican officials. On Wall Street, the Dow down by 628 points, the S&P lost 45. This is SRN News.
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0: It's Kane on your network of praise. I'm Dave Kirby. Research on how we start our mornings consistently shows that the first thing most people do upon waking is check your phone. And that immediately puts your brain into a reactive state rather than a proactive one. People who wait at least 30 minutes before checking their phone report feeling more in control of their day, less anxious, and more focused by mid-morning. That first 30 minutes really sets the tone. And I'll be honest about it. My track record is not good. It's usually the first thing I reach for. But the research says that it's not good for me. So I'm working on it. Maybe you should too.
1: Someone here today facing an overwhelming task. And you look at what's in front of you and you have a profound sense of your own inadequacy. And you know what it is to say with the Apostle Paul, who is sufficient for these things?
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4: We all know someone who thinks they know everything. And on the morning show, that someone might be Marcy. Every Wednesday, you get to go head-to-head with her again during Marcy Might Know. Here's how it works. We put Marcy on the spot with a tricky trivia question. She gives us her best guess. She really does try her best, you know. But then, inevitably, we turn it over to you. Give us the actual correct answer for your chance to win. Don't miss Marcy Might Know. 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

Pat Barrett on Your Network of Praise, his latest win that's called I've Got a Fire. Good afternoon. I'm Dave Kirby. Hope you had a great Labor Day holiday. Getting back at it. Get into a serious fall here. It's Big Daddy Weave now and all things new. I've heard

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Washed. It's Elevation Rhythm on your network of praise. Well, it's back to school time. If you have kids hitting the books here, I've got a kid joke for you, and it's school related. Why did the math book look so sad? Because it had too many problems.

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2: In the Garden of Eden, God would come down and make himself known in a visible form. 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He didn't impose himself on the first man and the first woman, but he gave them the opportunity to choose a relationship of faith and obedience with him. But in heaven, God will gather a vast community of people whose hearts have been changed and whose wills have been redirected by the power of the Holy Spirit. They've come to love God freely. So in heaven, God will no longer be a visitor. God's throne will come down so that his people may live in his presence and enjoy him forever. Then the Lord will announce with a note of triumph, "Behold, the dwelling place of God is with man."
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0: 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Weekday morning, 6 to 9 on your Network of Praise.

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1: Welcome to Breakpoint, a daily look at an ever-changing culture through the lens of unchanging truth. For the Colson Center, I'm John Stone Street. Now, how is it that a movement originally aimed at equal rights and protection for women became a movement of men demanding access to women's private spaces and their opportunities in scholarships and sports? Eventually, the feminist movement will have to reckon with this legacy of undermining itself and the irony of males appropriating female identity in its name. The history of feminism can be described through various waves. First wave feminism was primarily aimed at advancing and ensuring equal rights, including the right to vote. Early activists were motivated by the belief that women were left vulnerable by men who did not live up to their moral responsibilities. That's why so many were also involved in the temperance movement, because when men became alcoholics, they would abandon and abuse their families. First wave feminism, in other words, was a movement built on an essential understanding of what it means to be human. And because men and women shared an essential nature, both were equal and also morally responsible agents, including to each other. It should be no surprise then that so many first wave feminists were women who were pro-life because they understood abortion to be a get-out-of-jail-free card for men who should be held morally responsible for their sexual behavior. Men should be responsible for the children they father and to the women they father children with. But abortion would only increase the tendency of men to misbehave sexually and to dodge the consequences of that misbehavior. Now, second-wave feminism is personified in many ways by the lifetimes and legacy of Gloria Steinem, who died last week at age 92. In its second wave, feminism stopped being a movement about moral responsibility and instead became a movement about autonomy. Women, in this view, should have the right to behave or misbehave and do whatever they want, just like men. Gloria Steinem was famous for saying that a woman needs a man like a fish needs a bicycle. As much as anyone else, she led feminism's second wave, which can be summarized kind of like, men have screwed up the world, so women, it's time to act like men. In other words, rather than call men to a proper measure of moral responsibility, Steinem and second wave feminism sought to free women of their moral responsibility. And so abortion became not only accepted by second wave feminism, it increasingly became the essential defining characteristic of it. Women should have the same sexual freedom, the same autonomy, the same absolution of responsibility and consequence as men. Genesis 3 describes what's often called the curse. It's where God laid out the consequences of Adam's sin, some of it being punishment, like the snake being forced to crawl on its belly, some of it the inevitabilities of living in a good world that had been corrupted. What God says to Eve is more of the latter than the former, that women will try to rule over men, but men, in the end, will always rule over women. And I'm not sure there is a better confirmation of this biblical account of the human condition than feminism's third and fourth waves working out exactly like God predicted. For the Colson Center, I'm John Stone Street with Breakpoint. 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
5: With SRN News, I'm Keith Peters in Washington. Most states prompt schools to teach about 9/11, but the details differ.
6: According to data gathered by the AP, laws or education standards in 25 states now require or expect public schools to provide instructions specifically on the attacks. Another 13 have optional mentions of 9/11. Several other states have laws requiring or recommending school observances, but the provisions vary widely in scope, specificity, and framing. Columbia University Professor Beth Rudin with Teachers College.
7: It's really important that they establish a classroom environment where young people feel like they can share their opinions, ask questions, be wrong.
6: Julie Walker, New York.
5: On Wall Street, the Dow down by 628 points, the S&P lower by